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7: Okay, if you recognize that, you're pretty far advanced in your classical music. That's by Olivier Messiaen, who I think survived the Holocaust and Nazi prisoner of war camps to write this. Arthur, am I getting that correct? Are my notes correct?
8: Yeah, Olivier Messiaen is one of the great 20th century French composers. He was actually a prisoner of war. He had been conscripted into the French army. And he was a classical musician, and he was like 36. And so he was not fit for... I mean, look, you know I got two Marines among my kids. This guy one of them.
7: I didn't know about the second one until I read the book. She's a second lieutenant, or is she a first lieutenant?
8: She's a second lieutenant. She's a second lieutenant, and she's a killer at 4'11". I'm telling you. And by the way, my first Marine, who's enlisted, scout sniper, has to salute her.
7: Is he younger or older?
8: Older, and he's 6'5".
7: Oh, that's so hard.
8: Yeah,
7: that's very harsh.
8: Yeah, I know. It's fantastic.
7: I love the story of you adopting her, by the way, and how she clung. She adopted you. Go ahead and tell people that story.
8: Yeah. So, you know, years ago, you know, you and I first met. I don't know if you remember. I wrote a book when I was still teaching at Syracuse University about charitable giving in 2006. Many years ago, 20 years ago. Yeah. And I found that you can do a little bit of good in other people's lives by kind of throwing money out of a helicopter, a couple of bucks here or there. But you can do a lot of good if you turn the whole dial for one person. And, by the way, you'll get happier and healthier. So I told my wife, and she's like, so let's do it. I said, do what? She said, let's adopt a baby. Let's turn the whole dial. And I'm like, it's only a book, honey. And she had me dead to rights. And so we did it. We adopted my little girl, Marina. And she, you know, she was born in 2003. We brought her home in 2004. And it's been the most life-changing experience any of us has ever had. It totally completed our family.
7: China has stopped that now, Arthur. It's a tragedy.
8: Yeah.
7: They don't let Americans adopt.
8: It's stopped. I know. And during the Obama administration, as a matter of fact, the foreign adoptions were cut by 3/4. It was very, very loose during the Bush administration, which was fantastic. There were about 26,000 foreign adoptions the year that we did it, and it was down to 6,000 or 7,000 during the Obama administration, and because of rules from the State Department. You know, it's just bureaucratic morass ruining lives, just as always.
7: From left field, got nothing to do with anything. It just occurred to me because I mentioned China. How do you think Jimmy Lai gets through the day?
8: Jimmy Lai gets through the day because he's a Christian believer. That's how he gets through the day. He's a Catholic like you and me. And he prays for the holy souls in purgatory. He prays for his captors. He does what we are meant to do as Christian people. Look, here's the deal. You look at the early church. The early church is all about bring it on, man, because this is not the kingdom. This is not the last stop. If this is supposed to be hard, then make it hard. Jimmy Lai is the early church, and I admire him for it.
7: I do, too. All right, now I want to go back to hemispheric lateralization. And how do I say I-A-I-N, McGilchrist? Ian?
8: That's Ian. That's just like the Scottish spelling of Ian. That's Ian McGilchrist. Yeah.
7: Well, he sounds like a brilliant guy, even to come up with the term hemispheric lateralization. Explain it to people, please.
8: Yeah. So back, Hugh, when you and I were lads in the 1970s, we all thought that, you know, you were right-brained if you were artsy, and you were left-brained if you were analytical and mathematical.
7: Correct.
8: And, you know, that's what everybody thought. Now, that's been completely overtaken by events. Neuroscientists don't believe that anymore. What we do know, and this comes from the work of the great neuroscientist at Oxford, Ian McGilchrist, is that the right side of the brain asks the big philosophical why questions of life, and the left side of the brain asks the how to and what questions to execute on those why questions. In other words, I say, why am I getting out of bed today? Well, because I love my family, I want to support them. And then the left side says, here's how we go do that. The trouble is that if you're doing something systematically that shuts down the right hemisphere and only illuminates the left hemisphere, you're going to be all about technology and all about how to and what, and you're not going to spend any time on the why. The why is the meaning of your life, and that's exactly the pickle we're in right now because of those 205 phone checks a day.
7: You know, Henry Nouwen said once, answers before questions do one soul great harm. And a lot of people pick up a book like this and they want answers, but they're going to get questions to answer. And I think you did this very right. By the way, since you're in Cambridge now, do you attend St. Paul's?
8: I do when I'm there. Actually, so my family lives in Northern Virginia. That's where we spend most of our time. And I commute during the semester up to Harvard, up to Cambridge and Boston.
7: A friend of mine, Regina Pizzo, who you may or may not know, is raising money to redo St. Paul's, which apparently has not been improved since the mid-70s, so we may have to help with that. Let's go back to the three students you begin with. You conclude by saying we're in a psychogenic epidemic. That sounds bad.
8: What is it? A psychogenic epidemic is an epidemic of misery without a clear biological origin. So you can't find a bacterium, you can't find a virus. But there's a lot of suffering. And this is when something spreads around, like a fad or a panic spreads around the culture. So, you know, cutting or, you know, anything that kids get involved in. It's anything that's really harmful, self-harmful, is a psychogenic epidemic. And the misery, the depression and anxiety that young people are suffering today is a psychogenic epidemic. And now we know the reason, which is that we're in the wrong side of our brains and it's being provoked by the way that we misuse technology.
7: So we're on the left side of the brain all the time,
8: all the
7: not
8: time.
7: On the right
8: all
7: side
8: the
7: of the brain enough. And so
8: that's exactly right.
7: do the right side of the brain kick in other than when walking? Does it kick in when you're reading a good book?
8: Lots of ways. Oh, for sure. And this is the key thing that we need to do, is put down our devices and actually engage in behavior that my great-grandfather, Leroy Brooks, did every single day without thinking about it. Here's the irony. Here's the irony, Hugh. To wipe out boredom, because people hate being bored, the device use, which is unbelievably distracting, eradicates boredom moment to moment, but life is unbelievably boring. You know, people say at the end of the day, I don't even know what I did all day because I was on Instagram the whole day. My great-grandfather, Leroy, he was bored behind that mule, but he never came home and said, honey, I had a panic attack today behind the mule, because his brain was working the way it was supposed to. And he was bored plenty, but at the end of his life, I guarantee you, he didn't say his life was boring. And that's the great irony of using your brain wrong. And that's exactly what's happening. That's the reason that people don't know the meaning of their lives, don't even know how to start asking, and there are lots of ways to do it. But they have to do with living in an old-fashioned way and doing it on purpose.
7: Well, that I do. We'll come back to the old-fashioned way in segment four. Couple of definitions. Happiness equals enjoyment plus satisfaction plus meaning. We can get the enjoyment and the satisfaction in great drops. We do a lot of that. Meaning means coherence and purpose and significance all added together. We suck at meaning.
8: We're terrible. That's exactly right. So the three parts of meaning are why things happen the way they do, why I'm doing what I'm doing, and why my life matters. And we can't answer those questions today when we're on our phones.
7: Arthur gives you a quiz, by the way. It's a very interesting quiz that didn't make any sense to me when I took it. Arthur, you might be surprised. I'm a happy home buddy. But I did it, and I was getting sevens and ones. And that's it. Sevens or ones. And because I'm a happy home buddy. Did you invent that?
8: Yeah. No. That was actually from Mike Steger, who's a psychologist at the University of Colorado. And it's a really good test. It turns out that, you know, many, many tens of thousands of people have taken it. And what it shows you is, do you have a sense of your life's meaning, and are you looking? Those are the two questions. And that starts the book so people know where they are.
7: All right. Don't go anywhere. I'll be right back with Arthur Brooke. The brand new book is The Meaning of Your Life. It's in bookstores everywhere. It's available at Amazon today. You're going to have it tomorrow in time for Easter. Perfect Easter present, and of course, for grads. Stay tuned.
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15: ABC News, I'm Wayne Cabot. The Air Force is moving fast now to remove all of its bombers from Great Britain, about a dozen of them, hastily being flown home to the U.S. The Pentagon not saying why, but last week the base in Britain was targeted by what President Trump said could be a plot by Iran. That base has been a launch point for U.S. bombing missions against Iran. If you think the heat in California is not normal, you're right. It is 15 to 20 degrees above average, and it's not letting up, says ABC meteorologist Leslie Lopez.
16: Fourth consecutive day for Los Angeles to hit over 100 degrees. And we're looking at heat advisories and extreme heat warnings up and down the state from Northern California all the way down to San Diego. We're also watching the temperatures continue to stay hot all the way through most of this work week.
15: A 7-year-old girl was stabbed to death walking on a Chicago sidewalk this morning. Bystanders held the woman suspect until police arrived. Police haven't said if the two knew each other. This is ABC News.
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7: Welcome back, America. I'm Hugh Hewitt. Arthur Brooks is here. His new book is The Meaning of Your Life. I end up recommending all of Arthur's books for my small men's group. I'm going to do it with this one as well. I learned more about Dostoevsky in 3 pages than I have in 70 years. He's a gambling addict. He had the challenge to write a book of 140 pages or he'd lose all the rights to his books. He met his wonderful wife, Anna. I just thought it was fabulous you include that in there. But what's that got to do with interrupting the doom loop? Because if you tell people to read Dostoevsky, they won't.
8: Yeah. Well, so reading Dostoevsky is not a prerequisite for finding the meaning of your life. But understanding something about his life is really important because the doom loop is what happens when there's any addictive behavior in your life. You know, it's like the main predictor of drinking too much are boredom and anxiety. And if your life is boring and really stressful, you're at risk for drinking too much. And that will be relieved temporarily, but those phenomena will come back in force. You'll become more bored and more anxious because of your brain chemistry, which will make you escalate, and that's what actually leads to rampant alcoholism. The same thing is true with your phone, as it turns out. The same way as how you try to eradicate your boredom by looking at your devices all day long, and the result of it is you become less tolerant of boredom, and life gets more boring, ironically, which makes you look at your phone even more, and that's the doom loop. So we learned about this from Dostoevsky because he was this huge gambling addict. And the more that he gambled, the more stressed out he got. And so the more he gambled, and it got worse and worse, and he had to break the doom loop. And the way he did it was with love. By falling in love. He fell in love with a woman to whom he was dictating his novel about gambling, which he had to write in 1 month or he'd lose all his rights so he could pay off his gambling debts. It's all really convoluted, but at the end of the day, she's the one who actually helped him understand the meaning of his life, because that's what love does.
7: Are all addictions alike, Arthur, whether it's drinking, drugs, porn, gambling? Gambling's ubiquitous now. I don't gamble online. I don't like to see anyone doing it because it's just endorphins flooding your brain during a game that should be fun on its own merits. I worry about people being bankrupt in 5 years. Do you think that's coming?
8: Yeah, well, for sure. Oh, yeah, for sure. It's a huge problem, and it's going to wind up getting regulated, and it's going to be a big crisis. And by the way, there's huge comorbidities between different kinds of addictions. So I have this new paper that I just read. Actually, I'm going to be writing about it in my column in the Free Press soon that shows that online gambling is very positively correlated with binge drinking. Why? Because the answer to your earlier question is that there are similarities between all addictions, and they use the the neurotransmitter, neuromodulator dopamine, which gives you the anticipation of reward. And that's what you want. It's what your brain uses to make you learn and like and want things. And that's what leads to craving in every case. It's so that you would learn how to do new stuff and be rewarded for it. The trouble is that we misuse it by souping it up with pornography and heroin and now, of course, the internet.
7: Now, the solution is borrowed from Emerson. I haven't read anything about from Emerson for a long, long time. Let us hear a whistle from the Spartan life. Gosh, that's a wonderful phrase. What's it mean?
8: Oh, I know. Oh, so it basically means be your own man. Be your own woman. Think for yourself. Fight back. You know, one of the things is because I have a whole chapter on how to get free of technological addiction. This is a very specific detox chapter based on the most cutting-edge neuroscience on how to do it. You don't have to throw your phone away. You just have to basically relegate your phone to the right periods of the day and not use it for three periods. When you wake up, during meals and an hour before you go to sleep. And your phone life will change and your life will change is what it comes down to. But first, to do that, like with any other addiction, you got to get mad. The one thing is that when people stop drinking alcohol abusively, the first thing is that they get furious. They say, this is ruining my life and I'm not going to put up with it. I'm, as they say in what was it, broadcast news, I'm mad as hell and I'm not going to take it anymore, is what people actually say. And that's basically all of Ralph Waldo Emerson, the great American philosopher's view on how to deal with all the stuff that's screwing you up in life, all the fads and panics that we see around us.
7: Now, the first step, you say, is rebelling. That's taking the action, rebelling against the culture that's harming you. And on social media, which leads to anxiety, attention seeking, and addiction to it, how do you rebel against social media? Not participate in it?
8: Yeah. Well, part of it is that you have to say, I will not be managed by this. My emotions will not be managed by this. So therefore, I'm only going to use it as a tool. This is going to serve me. I am not going to serve it. Here's the thing. This is supposed to be a tool. Your smartphone is supposed to be a tool for you. You're not supposed to be a tool of your smartphone and the company that makes your smartphone and the applications on your smartphone. So the way to fight back is to basically say, you can't use me anymore. I'm using you, is what it comes down to. And basically laughing at it.
7: I hope we can get the people who are under 15 to listen to you, because I do worry chronically that they're all on Chromebooks at school and the schools are pushing it. I'll be right back with Arthur Brooks. The brand new book is The Meaning of Your Life. Go get it for your graduate. Go get it for your kids. Read it with them. Actually, have a book study at home. Just read it with them. It will make a great discussion and they'll begin to understand why you're so down on their technology. Stay tuned.
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1: From ABC News, I'm Wayne Cabot. As we speak, all U.S. bomber planes are being removed from Great Britain, from the base where America has been launching attacks during the Iran war. The Pentagon isn't saying why it's sending planes back to the States, but it comes after the suspected terror plot last week that got foiled, a plot President Trump linked to Iran. About the Fly Dubai attack, the AP reports Israel was given a list before the flight of all the passengers and crew, raising questions about why the co-pilot wasn't flagged, especially after Oman Air banned him from flying over his extremist views. ABC's Tom Sufi Burridge in Tel Aviv hears from passengers as well as the pilot.
2: The heroic captain on that Fly Dubai flight, Captain Smit Meshaar, speaking with Israel's prime minister.
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0: 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I'm Dr. Lisa Belisle here with Dr. Jeff Barkin. Our guest today built one of the largest technology companies in Maine's history, and he did it after nearly everyone told him it couldn't be done. David Douglas Stone co-founded CashStar, the Portland, Maine company that turned the plastic gift card into a digital product used by Starbucks, the Home Depot, and Walmart, and sold it to Blackhawk Network in 2017. Before living in Maine, he spent decades at American Express, at Intel, and on assignments from Hong Kong to Germany during the Cold War. He came to us through our friend Frank Gruber, and I actually first heard David speak at Maine Tech Week last year. So this is a bit of a full circle moment for me. These days, he invests in Maine companies and writes about artificial intelligence and many other things, and that's a good deal of where we're headed today on A Healthy Conversation. David Douglas Stone, welcome to A Healthy Conversation.
1: Thank you, Lisa and Jeff. It's an honor and a pleasure to be here.
0: And Jeff, welcome back. We know you've been overseas doing really fun things with Joan.
2: So thank you.
0: How are you feeling?
2: Absolute trip of a lifetime. A little jet lagged, 7 hours, but delighted to be here.
0: So as we jump back into A Healthy Conversation, we're so excited to have you here because Jeff and I have been talking about AI and talking about tech for months. We've been bringing people on who are going to be featured at Maine Tech Week, as you were last year. And I'm interested to know from you, David, when you set out to build CashStar here in Maine, you've said that virtually everyone told you it would be next to impossible. So what did you see in Maine that others didn't?
1: Well, I think there are two driving factors. One, it's the nature of who I am, because everybody said it couldn't be done, and because I actually have 5 children and worked out of state for 8 years, everywhere from Western Australia to running a joint venture in the UK to commuting to Massachusetts twice. I said, I am going to build a startup in Maine. When I left Unum in 1999, there was virtually no startups, not enough capital, not enough talent. And I think I talked to every investor that was out there, every bank, pulled up a lot of lobster traps looking for nuggets. I through my consulting, I met the founder of coupons.com, which later went public for $1.8 billion. He had an idea to turn coupons into monetary instruments. And I said, I'm only going to do it if we do it in Maine, not going to with my family. And he was like, if you're not going to do it there, then we're not going to do it. But eventually I convinced him. I think the main reasons, other than it was my domicile and my family, I think Maine, and I'll talk more about this later if you want, Maine has an incredible workforce of really down-to-earth, kind of dedicated people. In fact, Starbucks was our client, and they told us we were the best vendor they ever had in their entire history. And it's just the quality of our workforce, the work environment, all of the reasons people love to live in Maine, which are, you know, kind of hackneyed a little bit, quality of life, good families. People work hard, and they're honest and down to earth. And you know, as simple as that sounds, it really makes a difference. There's a sincerity and authenticity to the Mainers, it really plays well.
0: So at the time you were doing this, I don't think we had the infrastructure that we now have when it comes even to things like internet. Is that a fair assessment?
1: Well, I would say resources less than infrastructure, because infrastructure, while accurate, tends to be a little bit more hard in its connotation. We have a lot of soft talent, if you know what I mean, with soft skills, like you guys, right? That can think in different ways, can think more creatively, can combine lots of things. So, talent, we have a lot of hidden talent, and people excited to do things that were not readily available for them. And when I started CashStar, to my amazement, we didn't have a lot of money, a couple million bucks. I had more applicants than hundreds of applicants for this little company. People really wanted to take some risk and do something different. If I'd done in Silicon Valley, I'd be one of 100, right? I'd be a lot richer for a variety of reasons, but I wanted to make part of my mission and my life's work was to make Maine a great place for entrepreneurs to build tech companies.
2: Yeah, CashStar, arguably one of the largest tech exits in Maine history and really made transactions frictionless, I guess is the word that comes to mind. Tell our listeners exactly what CashStar is, what it did, and how it kind of transformed things.
1: Well, you know, when I started the company with no business plan and no money, and I met the primary person that started to fund us, the hedge fund, he wanted to build the next payment network, the next PayPal. And in those days, you know, for the older audience, there was no way to send money to someone and have them use it in the real world other than a wire or send them a check. There was no way to do it. Now that seems ridiculous, right? So you could send somebody money, and then they'd have to go to a bank or use it online only. So the vision was to create a payment instrument that you could set over the internet, print it out like a coupon, and take it in and get cash. So we set out to do that, and then the Great Recession came. And I had to go to my investors and say, you know, PayPal, $200 million invested 15 years ago. You guys want to invest $200 million? I'm all in. So they said no. So I narrowed the scope to gift cards, $100 billion industry, plastic, plastic, plastic. If you wanted to send a gift 3 days before Christmas, you're out of luck, right? You want to send it on the day of their birthday, you're out of luck. And you can't customize them, you can't do anything with them. So we developed a platform, a payments platform actually, that allows you to send a gift card to anybody, anytime, anywhere, any denomination, and you could customize it with a photo, a video, a message, became very personal.
2: So that's something that we so take for granted today. Effectively, you're able to give somebody a present for their birthday, for a holiday, and it's frictionless. It's not like a credit card where it can be used anywhere. I want to make sure I get it right. Mm-hmm. Rather, it's a specific gift for a specific vendor, big ones like mm-hmm. Starbucks, mm-hmm. correct?
1: Yes, that's correct.
2: And how does that work?
1: Well, again, it evolved quite rapidly because of the introduction of mobile phones, which didn't exist in those days, right? So essentially, you go online to your favorite retailer, Gap, Banana Republic, Lululemon, I can go on and on, many restaurants, pretty much most retailers and restaurants you could think about. And, you know, you customize it, email it to somebody. It looks beautiful on your computer and eventually on your phone. Print it out or show your phone as Starbucks did, and it works perfectly. And unlike a plastic gift card, if it gets lost, it's always on your phone, right? Or if it doesn't come to you, you can, you know, find it, and it's fully refundable. The other part of it, it actually generated more revenue than the personal side. Retailers, the smart ones, began using it as a promotional currency. In fact, Starbucks ran a promotion, which is in the Guinness World Book of Records. They did a promotion with Living Social. I don't know if people remember this. They're like a Groupon. Buy a $10 e-gift card for $5 for Starbucks. That's five free dollars. We sold 1.8 million items in 8 hours. In fact, we had to close it down. In fact, Living Social actually broke. The actual company could stop processing it. They couldn't handle the number of transactions. So it's in the Guinness Book of World Records, but it became a promotional currency.
0: Your path runs through American Express, Intel, a season with the Boston Red Sox, a joint venture in the UK, a team in Western Australia, and many other offshoots. Looking back, are you able to patch together a straight line that you couldn't see at the time, or did each thing surprise you and move you forward into the next?
1: That's such a great, great question. So I have two responses to that, right? And I say this to people when I'm interviewing them. I've interviewed thousands of people, no exaggeration. So I believe everybody has talent in this world. Figuring out what that is part of life's work.

0: work, everybody has it. Carpenters, obviously great physicians and doctors and movie stars. So you figure out what that is, right? Hopefully it's a passion, right? And, you know, I like to say, if you do what you love and you love what you do, everything takes care of itself. So figuring out what that is, and if it's a passion, it becomes your life's work to master that skill, that talent, and it creates enjoyment. And as you master it, you become better and better at it, and you enjoy it more and more and more. So that's one aspect. And for me, as humbly as I can be, I'm a market intuitive. I tend to see trends before most people, for good or for bad. And if it resonates with me, I want to take that trend and either figure out what the barrier is or the opportunity to unlock it, and then develop a product or service out of the ether and get great people to help me realize that. And I've done that over and over again. And I would say my ability, humbly again, to see a trend, take a concept out of the ether, implement it, and change consumer behavior, which I've probably done 3 or 4 times, is the life work that I really enjoy.
1: So in 2007, which was kind of a downturn for many people, contrarily, you actually saw that your business continued to go forward in a really positive direction. Were you surprised by that?
0: Well, initially, it was very difficult, frankly. Everybody thought I was crazy, right? I always say, if you want to be an entrepreneur, a good one, you have to be a little delusional. Right? But he said, you're going to send money over the internet and have them printed out? None of the payment companies would even take us. Right? They said, you're going to, too much fraud. Nobody would take us. And I finally found this little tiny processor to do it with me. But it was scary. We almost didn't make it. But if we get into this later, you know, you have to have fortitude, persistence, tenacity, and a belief that you can really make a difference.
1: We've been getting to know David Douglas Stone and how CashStar got built here against the odds. Join us in our next segment. We'll be right back.
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0: Welcome back. 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We're here with David Douglas Stone. He spends his time helping other founders build in Maine and investing in companies across technology, food, and sustainability. David, you argue, and I agree, that Maine is a genuinely great place to build if you know how to use its resources. So many people are competing against Boston, Boise, all these other places. Tell me, what have you found about Maine specifically that is great for founders?
1: Well, I'm going to answer it with, you know, the pros and cons, if I may. So the pros are that it is still, in a funny way, a small pond, which is a good thing. There's the opportunity to meet and network with lots of people. We only have a handful of institutions that provide capital, so it's easy to get to know them. There is a pretty good infrastructure, to your word, for getting early stage capital from MTI mainly, a little bit from CEI, sorry for the acronyms, and the Roux Institute, although they're changing it. And because the state has so much to offer in other ways in terms of quality of life, I won't get into that, it has increasingly been attracting entrepreneurs and young people. So those are the reasons. And again, I like to talk about the 2 degrees of separation. Some people say -1 in Maine. Everybody knows everybody's business. It's just easier to connect with people and get their help.
0: In a globalized ecosystem of startups. And one of the things that I do is I'm an operating advisor to different private equity companies, all of whom are located out of state. It's really important, and the investments are made all over the place. I would say that one of the most important things for startups to do is to be able to access out-of-state capital. And I wanted to ask you, as somebody who's such a successful founder, what have you found or ways that create those avenues? Because Maine is such a great place. I mean, you're at the ocean 1 minute, blink your eye, you're in the mountains. But more importantly, we have really bright, talented people. We don't have the economic engine. Mm. So in terms of looking elsewhere, looking outside of Maine, what are your thoughts on how to do that? How to attract the interest of a private equity company in some other state?
1: Well, there are three, fairly obvious. But one, I just quickly, I raised $60 million. During my time at CashStar and my other startups, and 98% of it came from out of state, okay? So the reasons are, one is you need something called exits. Do I need to clarify what that is to the audience, or?
2: You may as well.
1: So an exit is when investors, venture capitalists, private equity firms, mezzanine banks, whatever, decides to make an investment. They are looking for a risk capital, a return of ideally 10x, or 100x for like a Facebook or whatever. So the state has to have exits, right? They need to get their money back, like anything. Are you gonna put money into something that, you know, you lose money every time? So that's number one. We've had a few notable ones, CashStar, Wright Express, WEX 100 years ago, IDEX a long time ago. So they need to their returns. So that's number one. Number two is you need to focus. And this is one of my issues with Maine. When you're in a small state, focus, focus, focus. Pick sectors that investors, talent, scientists, technologists, pundits are going to write about. And in Maine, we have like 3, maybe 4. And the third thing is you need anchors. So an anchor is a company that has talent that's known. So WEX is known for payments, right? Maine Health, Bigelow Labs, and others are known for biotech or medtech, right? You could argue about L.L. Bean, whether E-Tail is a, and then food. You know, we have Hannaford's, we have Barber, we have the Maine Organics Farmers Association, we have the Common Ground Fair. So my view, and it proves focus, develop talent, expertise, know-how, and be leaders in these segments, and people will come, and they will invest. They'll attend conferences, they'll speak, they'll write. And we have work to do. We're very scattered.
0: I think we need to really connect those companies, especially early companies. And I can think of some that have been very, very successful.

0: that then get sold to out-of-state investors and then get bigger and bigger. So I think that there are a lot of ones that aren't as large as CashStar or WEX or IDEX. Maine employs about 39,000 people already in technology, and it's pretty safe to say that food is one of our largest industries. How would you get more attention and more capital to the state of Maine in the business sector to leverage food?
1: Well, one of the ideas I have, and I probably have too many ideas, was we should do a East by Down East conference.
2: So wait a minute, David. You just told us all to focus, but now you're telling us that you have too many ideas. How do you square that?
1: Well, a lot of culling and a lot of, you know, using kind of a basket and ripping and folding up the paper and throwing them in a basket. But anyway, so, you know, I wanted to, I'm not going to do it, do a East by Down East conference on food. In fact, I'm going to write an article on Maine Biz on our food economy and why it doesn't get more attention. We're the third, food is the third largest segment in the state. Nobody has all the numbers, but you take agriculture, meat and dairy. We have more, by the way, more cheesemakers now than Vermont. All the women makers that make the sauces and all the other things. It's about a $2.6 billion industry. So, you know, we need to get the word out. We need to have conferences. We need to have more success in this segment. I started a company, I don't know if you want me to talk about it, on trying to make locally sourced food more available to everybody. Part of my desire to do some good and change the world. But we had trouble getting capital. It was a difficult, very difficult company to operate. So I think the same thing. We need exits. We need more conferences. We need more expertise. We need the state and these various institutions to pull together. You know, they do a lot of work on blue tech, which is great. We need to do more on the food economy. I mean, there's probably 100,000 employees in the food economy here in the state. It's a real gem.
0: And when we talk about the food economy, there's a lot to that. And a lot of large companies, like you think about the big supermarkets, Hannaford, which is owned by Dalhousie, mm-hmm. which is out of Europe, actually, and Shaw's and many others, are the big companies. Yet a large amount of the state live in rural areas. Also, SNAP benefits, which are food stamps, are going to be cut. They're going to be reduced. Mm. So the number of people who are food insecure is going up a lot. Mm-hmm. Any thoughts about how business can help and intervene in this transition?
1: Well, I don't know if they still do it. I don't want to get too into the weeds, but there was for a while a SNAP benefit that some of the grocers employ where you would get 50% off the cost of local food. If you were in a SNAP. And I don't know if that still continued, and it was quite valuable, but not a lot of consumers know about it. Of course, the Good Shepherd Food Bank, we tried to work with them. But I think the biggest thing for the food insecurity, it's like 1 out of 5, and Justin Alfon does the plates for kids, whatever that's called, it's escaping me. But do you know that we don't have, probably about 15-60% of food goes to waste in the fields? You know, there's too much kale some years, there's too many pumpkins, the blueberries sometimes are rotting on the hot days, but there's a lot of excess, and figuring out how to bring that excess to market or to people in need would be really smart. And obviously it requires innovation and thought leadership, but you know, there's a lot of food waste before it even goes through the supply chain. You know, 35% of the food we consume is wasted. And food is the largest industry in the world, biggest contributor to carbon, biggest contributor to the destruction of our oceans. 30% of the soil in the world is no longer arable from commodity crops. I could go on and on about this, and it's kind of a passion of mine. Doesn't have a lot to do with tech yet, although it does. But I could talk about this for hours. I better stop.
0: Well, your passion is palpable, and you're so right that food and food insecurity is a big deal, especially in a state which produces a tremendous amount of food. And one of the big disconnects that we have is that you have small food companies, small growers, family farmers that need to be connected to distributors and be sold in supermarkets. Mm-hmm. That's really a key point here. Mm-hmm. It is a healthy conversation. It's News Radio WGAN AM 560 98.5 FM. And thanks to all the podcast platforms. We'll be right back.
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5: Now the latest from the FM 98.5 and AM 560 WGAN News Center. A Portland motorcyclist was seriously injured after a crash in New Gloucester Friday evening. The incident started when a sheriff's deputy attempted to pull over 31-year-old Michael Cooper on Intervale Road for speeding and improper registration.
6: Instead of stopping, Cooper allegedly sped away, and with the deputy later spotting the crash while on patrol. An investigation found that Cooper had almost struck a vehicle in the oncoming lane while attempting to pass, losing control of the bike and crashing into the shoulder. Andy Mountain News Radio, WGAN.
5: Cooper was taken to Maine Medical Center and has been charged with multiple traffic-related crimes. A new poll found that while a majority of Mainers had good things to say about the quality of life in the state, a sizable chunk believe it's going downhill. That's according to the poll conducted by the Siena Research Institute and Maine Trust for Local News. Three-quarters of the over 800 residents surveyed described it overall positive quality of life, with the survey highlighting Maine's community feel and safety at home. However, 38% of residents surveyed said life is getting worse or much worse in the state, compared to just 20 saying it's getting better, citing factors such as a lack of healthcare and high housing costs. With that being said, however, tens of thousands of Mainers could find something to take comfort in next month, as they could see a drop in their monthly electric bills through Maine's Low Income Assistance Program. State agencies are removing the application barrier by automatically enrolling people who already qualify for programs like SNAP and MaineCare. Ian Yaff with the Department of Health and Human Services told CBS 13 that it skips a lot of extra hassle.
7: Best part of all is it's through no additional paperwork. They don't have to tell anybody else about their income because they've already told us about their income.
5: The new monthly discounts are scheduled to start showing up on eligible Central Maine Power and Versant bills in November. And now, here's your latest AccuWeather forecast.
8: We will have times of clouds and sun today with a high up to 62. It'll be mostly cloudy tonight with a low down to 51. And then tomorrow it'll be cloudy with a stray shower and a high up to 67. I'm AccuWeather meteorologist Matt Rindy on Southern Maine's official weather station, News Radio 98.5 FM and AM 560 WGAN.
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0: Welcome back to A Healthy Conversation with Dr. Lisa Belial and Dr. Jeff Barkin here on WGAN. David Douglas Stone spent his career building technology, and lately he's been writing that we are, in his words, woefully unprepared for what AI is about to do. I come at this as a physician and also as someone who builds with these tools myself, so I'm not asking from the outside as somebody who's wondering what might be going on. I've actually been doing a lot of work with, in particular, Claude Code. Mm-hmm. And so I am very aware of the failings of Claude Code and also OpenAI. Mm-hmm. So I want to hear more about this, the comparison that you've made, AI, to the power loom that put a generation of weavers out of work. And one argument that we need real guardrails, like an FDA for AI. Mm-hmm. So talk to me about this, about your perceptions of, is this really as big as we really, as it could be? You know, are we going to be putting so many people out of work that it's going to change our economy forever, A? And B, is it really possible to put something like an FDA for AI in place?
1: This is a great question. Two great questions. And again, we could debate this for hours. In fact, in today's New York Times, Ezra Klein did an interview with Bill Gates. And Bill said, and I quote, "This is the most dangerous thing that humans have ever gone near." That's on the negative side. Masatsugu-san from SoftBank said, "It is 50 times more powerful than the internet." So you sort of got the dual-edged sword. I've written three articles. I won't go through all of them. I will mention the last one, which is about recursive AI, which is RSI, recursive self-improvement. And the title of my article is "Will Machines' Intelligence Surpass Humans? A Review of Recursive Self-Improvement." So on the positive side, there's no question about AI's ability to synthesize, amalgamate information across any published source out there. It will save you hours, if not weeks, of time. And that is its strength. It is obviously increasing productivity, as you know, by writing code. Anybody, you know, with a high school degree, remember, can now write code as well. And the promise in so many fields, I'm sure you're using it some in medicine, right?
2: Quite a lot.
1: Right, quite a lot. And we could talk about limbic AI on another section about whether that's helping patients or not, but we'll leave that alone for a minute. But the risks are enormous. And there are a lot of doomsayers, doom scrollers that talk about the end of humanity. Bill Gates talks about how if it continues unsupervised, uncontrolled, it's going to be like AI looking, we're going to be like cats and dogs, in his words. The problem that you have here is that we've never seen anything like it. It has the ability, and it's it. What is it? To actually learn, grow, and surpass our own capabilities. And you probably know about the Hugging Face or the Australian recent break-ins where the code just sort of went rogue on its own. Increasingly, I think it was Anthropic found it writing notes to itself. And I listened to one writer say that, you know, AI used to be in the library, like it would roam around the library. Now it's out in the world and they're developing their own personalities and they're like little children. They don't know what to do. So I have been talking to politicians. I think you're going to have Hannah on here eventually. And I've been actually casually, not formally advising her about it. You know, unfortunately, governments are always the slowest to react, right? You know, can you imagine drugs going into the market like the FDA that weren't overseen? So, you know, a cyber attack is a crime. Somebody should go to jail. Literally, someone should go to jail. I believe you're going to need, you know, penalties that are severe. Because there's no excuse. So there needs to be much more oversight. There needs to be much more guardrails. There needs to be incentives and disincentives. And we could get into the actual structure of how those might work. You know, people have talked about taxing the tokens. Other people have talked about, you know, requiring boards to review the software before it comes out, independent boards, creating an FDA. But right now, given the political challenges, and we could talk a segment about that. I don't see the wherewithal to do it. Can a governor do it? Maybe. The other challenge is you have 3-4 companies that roughly 30-40% of the NASDAQ is now them. They're motivated by profit, stock price, return. Anthropic seems to be the one that's the most thoughtful about managing their risk. They just decided not to release their latest version because they're scared.
2: As did OpenAI.
1: Yep.
2: They actually announced that they're not going to release their version because it was too capable.
1: Right. So we don't understand it really, truly. And in the race to be the best, we're losing sight of the risks. And consumers need to step up, because consumers have more power than anybody, right? And they need to push their politicians, and we ourselves need to create guardrails. But, is it going to take a cyber attack, a biological attack, something catastrophic to actually change, behavior? Probably is going to take something significant that will really scare us, because that's human nature. And again, if you want to get into much more detail about guardrails, you should have teams of people, right? I ran software companies. Quality assurance is something you do before you release software. Like if an airplane's flying and, something doesn't work, everybody's going to die, right? So we should have teams of challengers that test these things rigorously in a lab, like developing a new, drug or a new virus or something that contain it and test the hell out of it in all kinds of scenarios before it's released. That would be the first thing. I would also penalize any CEO or CTO that lets this happen. That's the only way it's going to stop.
0: So I think what's interesting to me is you're describing essentially what's an attractive nuisance. So it's like the motorcycle sitting there by the side of the building, mm-hmm. and there's a kid who wants to run over mm-hmm. and ride on the motorcycle because mm-hmm. it looks fun.
1: Right.
0: And so you've got on the one side, in healthcare, I think AI governance, which Jeff and I recently did a show on, mm-hmm. There's a lot of attention being mm-hmm. paid to this. Mm-hmm. On the other side, you have this attractive nuisance, and the consumers are like, whoa, we can now finally get answers mm-hmm. and access to things mm-hmm. that before were very much gated mm-hmm. behind the experts, mm-hmm. including doctors. Mm-hmm. This information that has gotten us up to Dr. Google is now... It's now going beyond Dr. Mm-hmm. Google, and people are starting to make their own healthcare mm-hmm. decisions mm-hmm. and asking their clinicians mm-hmm. to work with them on this. Mm-hmm. So how do you balance those two opposing forces that medicine is kind of putting the brakes on, but they don't really know exactly how to engage in governance? And then you've got the attractive nuisance over here where the consumers are pushing it and willing to pay for mm-hmm. it. How do you get those two work together?
1: Well, I think the medical... complex, for lack of a better word, the holy trinity of providers, insurers, and consumers really needs to, develop a lot of policy and strategies around this. Clearly, we know about some of the suicides and romantic, and even Limbic has, the platform that, you can try and be your therapist. I think if you take the human out of the tech rather than take the tech out of the human, I think that's where you really have to think about it. And I know that's kind of abstract, but, we have souls and probably the ability to think more longitudinally than AI. I'll leave that alone for a minute, and we better damn start doing it.
0: We've been talking with David Douglas Stone about how we keep a technology we can't stop from getting ahead of us. How do we keep those guardrails around it? How do we get an FDA for AI? When we come back, Dr. Jeff Barkin brings us home with David Douglas Stone, and we want to talk about the person underneath all of this building. 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

0: Welcome back. It is a healthy conversation with Dr. Lisa Belisle and myself, Dr. Jeff Barkin on News Radio WGAN. Before going into the last segment, I want to thank our producer, Jeremy Mixer, and our videographer, Joan Belsky Barkin. They always make us look and sound great. Well, here we're with David Douglas Stone. He is a futurist and a serial entrepreneur. We're talking about artificial intelligence. David, I wanted to get into this complicated dichotomy. On the one hand, artificial intelligence, and Lisa and I are both, I would say, heavy users and power users of AI. They offer such tremendous potential. One example, radiology, the ability to have a mammogram interpreted is phenomenal because it increases the accuracy by about 30%. So it'd be safe to say that it would be almost unethical to not use AI as a radiologist interpreting a mammogram if you'd have a loss of 30% accuracy. On the other, so that's an example where a human working with an AI model, the two together is great. On the other hand, one of the things that a lot of people are already experiencing is job loss. And in listening to Sam Altman and many others, they talk about how their AI models make it so that an attorney who may get paid $600 an hour, who's working 100 hours on a case, which is a lot of money, can be replaced by maybe $5. Mm-hmm. So that basically renders that lawyer in that example emasculated. Mm-hmm. And that's very dangerous. It's going to cause a lot of job loss. The other risk, as I see it, well, we've already seen it, are cyber attacks, mm-hmm. where AI models have gone, the euphemism, they're misaligned. Mm-hmm. They're misaligned with humanity. On the one hand, you know, we want alignment so that they act good like us. But on the other hand, they're sneaky and they're so driven. They're programmed to get the job done. How do you balance both sides of those coins, the good and the bad?
1: I think that's the, use the cliche, existential paradox, you know, enigma of it. So again, we're humans, you know, imperfectly perfect, misfits, you know, all of that stuff. As you described the mammogram, I think, you're using it as a tool and knowing it may not be 100% accurate and having the ability to quality assure it, which is a tech term, is really important. Also having the know-how. I worry about the person that comes straight out of medical school that doesn't have enough training on how to work with a human being. In your case, obviously you work with human beings all the time, that can understand the complexities of the human psyche, brain, soul, emotional intelligence that I don't think AI is going to be very good at. I do agree with you because I wrote the article about the Loom, which was roughly 7% of the workforce in the UK was wiped out, caused riots and deaths and hangings. But unlike other tech innovations, this is going to affect white collars workers more than most. On the other side, optimistic side, I think there will be a new generation of job creation and retraining about how to manage AI, how to teach people how to use it productively, ethically, conscientiously. And I think that's the opportunity. But definitely, if you ever read Ray Kurzweil or any of these people, definitely in the not too distant future, there are going to be robots that are smart, that are going to do a lot of things on the manual side. Already Amazon, and tell me if I'm going on too long, last year announced that they are developing several giant warehouses where they used to have hundreds of employees. They're going to be robots in there. They're going to be about five or six people, and they're going to all be autonomous. And they are laying off hundreds of thousands of people already. So you're going to see a lot more of that. So I do think it's a dual-edged sword. I think, you know, planning, which is always difficult for us. We don't want to, the genie, these little genies that are flying around are out of the box, right? So, you know, like a genie, what are we wishing for? You know, what are the areas that can make the biggest difference for us? And we really need to ideate, talk, think about it, There is so much anxiety around AI. I just read a report from Bill McKinnon. I don't know if you know who he is, a professor at Middlebury. He said the most recent Stress in America report from the American Psychological Association found that almost two-thirds of respondents in this country were cited societal divisions as a significant stressor, AI being the top one, the environment, poverty, economics. So, I mean, this is you know, bigger right. than anything we've ever seen. And I think it's going to take a lot of brave, courageous people and leaders, you know, to stand up and, you know, kind of map out the areas where it can be most effective, make the most difference, and at the same time, creating systems that can control it, keep it in the box, you know, and maybe teach it, if you can, to, you know, you can't do these things like a child. You know, you're going to go to bed without your supper. You're going to be getting a timeout. I mean, all of these things have to happen. I worry that they're not happening enough. So, you know, for your audience, they need to speak to their politicians. They need to get the word out. They need to, you know, be careful. I mean, I was also going to write an article about the ethics of AI. You know, it's in education. It is becoming a real challenge for professors and others to know what is real, what isn't real. And that's a whole other world about what do you do if you're a student and everybody's using AI to write their papers and do their research and others aren't.
2: We're already seeing that. We're already seeing universities find that students are submitting papers and the papers are perfect. Mm-hmm. They're so good. Mm-hmm. But then final exam time mm-hmm. comes and they can't do the final exam. Mm-hmm. They don't know it. Mm-hmm. So just like GPS devastated our map reading skills and scientific calculators made our math skills erode. Dating apps made our ability to socialize go down. Mm. I think we're already seeing the loss of cognitive function as more and more people turn to AI because it is so good to get a great essay written or great ideas or solve amazing math problems. Mm. And then there are other use cases that are not as academic, something that people can relate to, and that is self-driving cars. Mm. One of the largest number of jobs is truck drivers. Mm. And I believe there are about 3 million truck drivers. Mm. And autonomous driving trucks are going to be the norm. There's a transition zone. How do you see that impacting all of those people that drive trucks? How are they going to feed their families?
1: Well, again, you know, like the loom, massive disruption. And again, the creation of other jobs, people to manage the fleets, people to manage the AI. And then someone's going to repair the trucks. Now, eventually there'd be robots. I actually, in an article that I also wrote, think that in some areas there's going to be massive job creation where you actually need people, you know, mechanics, electricians, plumbers, personal trainers. I mean, I guess you could have someone has to take care of you in the hospital. Someone has to prepare, you know, feed you in the restaurant, servers. I also, in an article I wrote, talked about customer service and how you're going to develop this two-tier system, right? I think that people are going to want to speak to someone on the phone. They may have to pay for it. There's inequality, or there may be entities that see it as a competitive advantage. But dealing with these AI do loops and customer service stuff when you can't get a human being, very frustrating. So I do think there's going to be opportunities for job creation. But there is going to be the World Economic Forum predicted 100 million jobs would be lost within the next 3 years. Whether you believe it or not, I don't know. That's globally. But there's going to be massive disruption like everything. The difference here with all the other tech that's been developed is that AI has the ability to self-improve. You know, the calculator can self-improve, GPS, even though we've probably lost our navigational abilities, you know, sort of can improve as it learns from you. But AI is so different because of this ability to keep improving while it's trying to solve a problem. And if it can't solve the problem, it'll go around it and try to solve it other ways. It has independence on its own. And that is a scary thing.
2: What do you think about the recent statement by the CEO of NVIDIA that a lot of these rogue or misaligned behaviors can be controlled in hardware with chip design? Is that even possible?
1: I don't know that I

0: AI agents supervised by humans to supervise the code or the implications of what's happening and tell people. So that's an example of, Jeff, that you pointed out, that makes a lot of sense. And some company will probably develop that AI monitoring quality assurance agents. I think it's a really good idea. Really good idea.
1: Well, and I think when you're talking about all of this, one of the things that sometimes happens is we wait for somebody to come along to save us. We wait for the government to come along and create the guardrails. Mm. We wait for the companies to create the guardrails. Mm. And in the meantime, we need to be actively engaged in processes ourselves, where we're paying attention to our own guardrails around our money, our psyches, our health, other things that we really shouldn't be sharing with AI.
0: It's a fine, nuanced line. For myself, ChatGPT just came out with a solution where you can, it monitors all your email, all your appointments, preps you. And I was about to turn it on, and I said to myself, I don't want to give up that much control. I want to be able to remember to come to here and have a lovely time.
2: Good thought. That's a good thought. Let's leave it at that. We're here with David Douglas Stone. It's a healthy conversation with Dr. Lisa Belisle and myself, Dr. Jeff Barkin. We'll be back next week. In the meantime, keep asking questions. Have a great week, Lisa.
1: You too, Jeff. Good to see you, David.
2: Thanks for joining us.
0: My pleasure. A lot of fun.
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4: 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It's so funny. Look at what they're doing. 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
8: From ABC News, I'm Wayne Cabot. Without saying why, the U.S. is sending home its entire fleet of bomber planes from Great Britain, leaving the U.K. base from which America attacked Iran and which suspected terrorists tried to attack last weekend. One of those arrested is a dual U.K.-Iranian citizen. A U.S. Marine arrested in Japan on suspicion of killing and robbing a Japanese woman at a hotel in Okinawa. ABC's Lama Hassan at the Foreign Desk.
9: The murder investigation igniting a scathing response. The Prime Minister Sanae Takaichi posting on social media saying, "The occurrence of such an extremely brutal and heinous incident is a matter of profound regret, and as the government of Japan, we have lodged a strong protest with the U.S. side." The U.S. ambassador summoned by the foreign ministry and confirming they are fully cooperating with the Japanese government and local police.
8: A hayride lost control near Elmira, New York this afternoon, the wagon breaking loose from the tractor at high speed. There are many injuries, some critically, including children. In Georgia, 2 hours south of Atlanta.
10: Our prayers are with the victims and the families of the victims.
8: 37 people shot or otherwise wounded at a homecoming block party in Vienna, Georgia.
10: The victims range from 14 to 51 years old. Conditions of the victims at this time range critical to stable.
8: In addition to two people who died, Sheriff Craig Peavy calling it a tragic ending to a weekend-long annual celebration that attracts former residents and people from out of town. Those who stayed to the end at 2 o'clock in the morning today became the victims over a four-block area.

0: look in, and it's a lot of music and not a lot of people. There's no doorman. There's like four guys over in the corner, empty tables, empty chairs, and a really loud something. Band, DJ. Okay, you're not going to go in there. Then you keep walking down the street, downtown, Saturday night, single guy, and there's the one you want to get into. Crowds out to the street. They look about 6 years younger than you are. They're happening. They're wearing all black or all black and white, but no pastels. And then you realize that you made the mistake of wearing a patterned shirt. You look like a farmer. Are you going to get into that club looking like a farmer? You could if you slipped them $100. Do you have $100? No. No, you don't. You could if you had pulled up to the club in a limo. Did you do that? No. Or a Jaguar and handed the concierge guy $50. But that isn't what happened. You got to the door. The doorman kind of looked at you and made a very quick but simple decision that you were not coming in. And you stood there a moment, looked vaguely annoyed. You were almost going to say, but don't you understand? I'm a vice president at the bank. That wouldn't have worked. Vice president of anything would have kept you out of that club. There'd be no going back to that club. And you keep going, and you wind up at a diner. There's your Saturday night. You wind up at a diner, and you hope the good booth is available. The good booth at the end of the row, where no one can really see you if they come in. No one's going to come in. They're going to come in with their girlfriend or their buddies, and you're going to be alone. You grab the tabloid. You figure you'd look very busy reading the tabloid. You sit down. You got the Star, the Inquirer, hopefully the New York Post, and you're alone. On a Saturday night at 11:43, you're alone, and you blame it on bad planning. Should have planned to get into the club, should have dressed right, should have done what was ever necessary to blend in with the crowd on a Saturday night. Did you do that? No. No. And there it is. How many nights went like that? That you were ensconced in Pawn Stars, Storage Wars. You're looking, it's 8:40 in the evening, and you get up, you go, I'm going to go out. I'm going to enjoy the city. I'm going to go downtown. And that's what you do. And what happens? Just what I said, nothing happens. You might as well have just skipped all of that and gone to the diner. Because, my friend, there are nightclub people, there are dance club people, and you and I are not them. There's another equation that they never want to talk about, cocaine. Those are cocaine clubs. Do you do cocaine? No, and I'm glad you don't do cocaine. Do you have your own brand name on a vodka? Do you have your own branded vodka? Like Randy Gerber, like Cindy Crawford's husband. Do you have your own, what's his name? George Clooney has his own vodka. Brad Pitt, they have their own vodka. When in doubt, get your own vodka. Best I could do, for a while I actually had my own branded coffee, freshly grounded. Get it? Radio coffee, freshly grounded. Brilliant. But no, and there it is. There we are. Those are our challenges. We need to have our own brand name vodka. We need to have cocaine. We need to wear all black in Armani black. You need an Armani suit to make that work. And you don't have that. You're not going to ever have it, because that's not who you and I are. What are you and I? We're married. That's our whole business in life, is to get to the marriage. You could delay it all you wanted, but you know you were destined to be suburbs and grounded. And as I may have mentioned in the past, the greatest truth of our time is no man has ever said, I want to move to the suburbs. Let's live in the suburbs. No man has ever said that. Never. It is a phenomena of women. Women constructed the suburbs. No man has ever said, I want two cars. Doesn't want two car payments. He's never said, I want to become friendly in the neighborhood. No, guys don't want to be friendly in the neighborhood. Guys don't want neighbors. We do all of this for women. We move to the suburbs for women. And the dilemma is that we love women. The dilemma is that we enjoy sexo. The dilemma is that we want the softness and warmth and safety of a relationship with the right woman. The challenge for too many men is that the relationship they have, the relationship they chose, is not with the right woman. And the right woman, in fact, makes it harder. To come home to prickly at the end of a prickly day, that's where there's trouble. Men do not cheat for sex. They cheat for softness. They cheat for a soft landing. That's fantastic. I love what you're doing. It's great. I saw that. You should be so proud of that. That's what men come home for. What do they get?
1: Did you leave this here? Why did you leave this here? Is it really necessary for this to be here? When are you going to finish that? I got this letter here. What's this letter about? Is this from a lawyer?
0: All right, that's what they come home to. And that's why they cheat. That is why men cheat. It's for the soft landing. My name is Walter Sterling. This is Sterling every damn Sunday night on this station from 10 p.m. Eastern to 1 a.m. Eastern. It's a celebration of misfits, introverts, people with flat feet. Many of us were on the audiovisual crew in high school. Many of us were on the chess club in high school. Many of us were thought that the coolest thing on earth was the drama club. It took you to be 34, 35 to realize it was not cool at all. But that's who we are. That's what we do. Walter Sterling, every damn Sunday. All right, this is amazing. Right now, there are data brokers selling photos of your front porch, packages at your front door, your kid stepping out to get packages at your front door. Photos of your front door are being sold on the internet right now. Information about how you voted, where your kids go to school, when your credit cards were declined. It's being sold on the internet right now, and now is the time to stop it. Your car, you made a slam stop. You stopped really fast. That is signaled to your car manufacturer. They have a black box in your car. That is signaled to your car manufacturer, and they then sell it to data brokers on the web. The data brokers then can sell it to anybody they want that don't even care. Information about your school, where your kids go to school, who you voted for. Did you get a decline on your credit card? Maybe a security decline. Nothing wrong with your credit. You have a lot of money. That isn't the issue, but it got declined because of fraud. You had to clear that up. You've had that experience. Well, that gets reported and sold. You get on a list of restaurant declines. You get on that list, and then they sell that. All the information about you and me, how we drive, where we go, what our front door looks like, gets sold to data brokers, and they then turn it around and they sell it on the dark web or to anybody who wants to pay for, you know, 100 names for 10 bucks. That's right. 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Over 400 data brokers have been told that Walter Sterling is not for sale. 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I don't get scammed on my phone, and I don't get spammed. 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Don't suffer the terrible, vulnerable feeling of a picture of your front door being sent around the world so somebody can scam you. Please do this.
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2: ABC News, I'm Wayne Cabot. The U.S. is sending home its entire fleet of bomber planes from Great Britain. The Pentagon not saying why. They're leaving the U.K. base from which America attacked Iran during the war and which suspected terrorists tried to attack last weekend. One of those arrested, a dual U.K.-Iranian citizen. U.S. forces in Japan are in trouble again. A Marine under arrest in Okinawa on suspicion of killing and robbing a Japanese woman at a hotel.
3: There have been similar cases involving U.S. Marines in Okinawa in the past, prompting several protests with some demanding a change to the ongoing U.S. military presence.
2: ABC's Lama Hassan. Brazil heading to a runoff after the main candidates Bolsonaro and Lula failed to get a majority in voting that is mandatory for all citizens, even those abroad. A hayride wagon broke loose today and overturned near Elmira, New York. Critical injuries. Krista Pike still unconscious after surviving Tennessee's death chamber 4 days ago. This is ABC News.
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8: Actually, in my feed yesterday, a cat lady from somewhere, sorry to insult you, decided to hop into the comment section to reply to somebody who agreed with my take. 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
8: 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I have never been charged by the Department of Justice. 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
11: damn night, weather. From Maine to Sacramento, this is weather for Sterling Every Damn Sunday Night. I am meteorologist Dr. Dave Heiser. A ridge of high pressure aloft continues to dominate the weather pattern across the western U.S. with the hottest conditions tomorrow through Wednesday. The high is located near the Great Basin, and with a clockwise flow around the high, westward breezes are blowing the dry conditions and hot temperatures from the desert through California, effectively shutting down any sea breezes and marine layer off the Pacific Ocean, leading us with daytime highs in the 90s and lower 100s. This pattern will slowly break down beginning Thursday to milder temperatures and perhaps maybe a rain chance by next weekend. Until then, however, the heat advisory will continue through 10 p.m. next Wednesday, the 7th of October, and through the 8th of October in Southern California at 10 p.m. That would be on Thursday. For Sacramento specifically, clear skies tonight with a low around 50 degrees, and for the rest of the week, sunny with daytime highs near 85 tomorrow and in the lower 90s for the rest of the week. Stay cool, stay healthy, stay hydrated. Don't leave anything in the car, especially kids and pets. This is meteorologist Dr. Dave Heiser with weather reports.

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Well, could just be my prejudice. I'm Walter Sterling. This, it's called Doolittles. This is Sterling every damn Sunday. 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
5: From ABC News, I'm Wayne Cabot. All U.S. bombers are being flown home from the British airbase targeted by suspected terrorists last weekend. One of the suspects, a man with dual UK-Iranian citizenship. Britain will no longer house American bombers used since the start of the war to attack Iran. At the same time, about 9,000 more sailors and Marines are headed to the Middle East, with President Trump saying the war will end the easy way or the hard way. ABC's Martha Raddatz in Virginia says the war is impacting voters. 66% telling Quinnipiac they disapprove of the president's handling of it.
6: A retired fighter pilot, Bob Geis, is a two-time Trump supporter, but he does have some misgivings about Trump's rhetoric.
7: There are things that I find offensive.
6: John Andrews served in the Navy for 30 years, retiring as a captain. He voted for Trump in 2016, a decision he says he now regrets.
8: I made an incorrect calculus in my mind at the time. It was the dumbest thing I've ever done in my life.
6: Even though the president is not on the ballot, his war with Iran most certainly is, in this military district especially.
5: A homecoming block party left 37 people hit by bullets or otherwise injured across four blocks in Vienna, Georgia, 2 hours south of Atlanta. Two people died. Sheriff Craig Peavy describing it as a tragic ending to an annual celebration.
9: A large party with people from different places, not just your locals. Sometimes problems come. And I had almost as many officers out last night as I did Friday night. And we were closing the gap on just about time to, you know, shut down everything because it was getting to the 2 o'clock mark. We were close. And all of a sudden, you know, gunfire erupts.
5: From at least two locations, a hail of 50 bullets, no known motive, and no suspects. You're listening to ABC News.
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5: ABC News, I'm Wayne Cabot. The October heat wave continues to bake California in numbers that are not just above average by 15 to 20 degrees, but are all-time records in some cities. 105.

0: in Santa Ana, and there's no relief in sight for Tuesday, Wednesday, Thursday. Temperatures will remain well above average. Heat advisories for 35 million people. As Americans decide who to vote for or whether to vote at all, Brazil has made it law. Voting is mandatory there, including for those living abroad. They voted Sunday in a presidential race, heading for a runoff. If you don't vote, you could be fined. The United States military is sending home all of its bomber planes from the base in the UK that was targeted by a potential attack last weekend. The military not saying why the planes are being flown home. You're listening to ABC News.
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5: Planned Parenthood is spending a significant amount of money trying to attack Susan Collins in the upcoming couple months here. 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An endorsement is a statement that says, hey, trust us. You know, we know the things you care about. You know, what's in your best interest here. I'm recommending to you a candidate you should like, who I think is going to fight for the things that I care about. Planned Parenthood spent a very long time telling you that that candidate was Susan Collins. As recently as 2017, she was honored as a, quote, outspoken champion for women's health. Are these people honest? 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Should I care? 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I submit to you, no.
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8: From Maine to Sacramento, this is weather for Sterling Every Damn Sunday Night. I am meteorologist Dr. Dave Iser. A ridge of high pressure aloft continues to dominate the weather pattern across the western U.S. with the hottest conditions tomorrow through Wednesday. The high is located near the Great Basin, and with a clockwise flow around the high, westward breezes are blowing the dry conditions and hot temperatures from the desert through California, effectively shutting down any sea breezes and marine layer off the Pacific Ocean, leading us with daytime highs in the 90s and lower 100s. This pattern will slowly break down beginning Thursday to milder temperatures and perhaps maybe a rain chance by next weekend. Until then, however, the heat advisory will continue through 10 p.m. next Wednesday, the the 7th of October and through the 8th of October in Southern California at 10 p.m. That would be on Thursday. For Sacramento specifically, clear skies tonight.

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5: From ABC News, I'm Wayne Cabot at the gas pumps.
6: It takes $95 just to fill it up, so that's why I don't even drive it.
5: Driver in Raleigh leaving his pickup in park, turning petrol into politics.
7: As the midterms approach, Americans are facing the pressures of higher food and fuel prices.
8: It's taking away some of my grocery money because the gas is so high.
7: There's some relief at the pump as gas prices are down 10 cents in the past week, but tensions in the Middle East remain high. Allison Kosick, ABC News, New York.
5: Without saying why, the U.S. is sending its entire fleet of bomber planes home from Great Britain, leaving the U.K. base from which America attacked Iran, the same base suspected terrorists tried to attack last weekend. One of those arrested is a dual U.K.-Iranian citizen. An out-of-control hayride near Elmira, New York, the wagon breaking loose from the tractor at high speed, many injured, including some children, critically. In Georgia, 2 hours south of Atlanta.
9: Our prayers are with the victims and the families of the victims.
5: 37 people shot or otherwise wounded at a homecoming block party in Vienna, Georgia.
9: The victims range from 14 to 51 years old. Conditions of the victims at this time range critical to stable.
5: In addition to two people who've died, Sheriff Craig Peavy calling it a tragic ending to a weekend-long annual celebration that attracts former residents and people from out of town. Those who stayed to the end, 2 a.m., became victims over a four-block area. The Golden State baking 107 in October, a weekend record set in Santa Ana, 105 in San Diego, 102 in Sacramento. Heat alerts Monday, Tuesday, Wednesday, and Thursday for more than 35 million from L.A. to San Diego to San Francisco and Sacramento. That is 15 to 20 degrees above normal, above average, but it seems to be the new normal. 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

0: even giving his young daughter a dog she disliked. And Ryan, the kid who was born in 2004, he actually recognized photographs of Marty Martin's associates in blind tests and reacted emotionally when he was visiting these former locations and meeting his daughter. And it's quite extraordinary because there are these cases all over the world. Before I throw back to you, Walter, I'll just tell you another one that I love, which is a kid called Shanti Devi, born in 1926 in India. And again, at a very young age, 3 or 4 years old in Delhi, she began speaking of a past life as a person called Lugi Devi in a town called Mathura. She described her husband, her house, her son, and how she died after childbirth. So the family dismissed it, so they took her to Mathura, and she recognized people and places, correctly identified her former husband and son, and pointed out features of the house and the neighborhood she'd never visited in her current life. There are cases like this all over the world, Walter, and what's fascinating is that the two gentlemen I mentioned who are doing the research, Ian Stevenson and Jim Tucker from Uni Virginia, they've looked at 2,500 of these cases, and they've tried to exclude cases where it's clearly a bit open that they might be able to have obtained information. But they've essentially described it as suggestive of reincarnation. They think that they might be looking at a possible explanation that there is indeed something genetic that is able to be passed on from a person who's died, maybe a transfer of consciousness. There's no known biological or physical process that accounts for how a personality or a set of memories could transfer. But Jim Tucker, who heads this series, he's suggested that consciousness may be more fundamental than the brain. The idea of non-local consciousness and the idea that when we die, our consciousness may not die with our biological bodies and that maybe it could transfer to a developing fetus. And one of the final things I'll tell you about, Walter, is there are even birthmarks. So where people have been stabbed, the kid that says that they are them in a future life has fatal birthmark wounds exactly where the stabs went in. It's a fascinating area, and I'm really looking forward to this series that's coming up because I've been doing some of my own research into this myself.
1: Ross Coulthart, News Nation, giving us an update on past lives, people who remember specifics about past lives, but there's a tremendous amount of belief and evidence of genetic memory. We inherit hair, eye color, beauty marks, flat feet. Why wouldn't we inherit some memory? We inherit some memory or else we couldn't survive. We know how to suck. We know how to chew. We know how to go to the bathroom. We do know things when we're born. It's not 100% empty RAM. There is hard drive memory. And there's no reason to believe that there are profound events that took place in a past life or traumatic events that took place to our parents that would not be passed down in some way.
0: Yeah, I agree. I mean, look, the mainstream scientific position is that they don't accept that the phenomenon has been proven. They say it's anecdotal, that there's retrospective interviews, that these witnesses could have been contaminated with evidence. And I guess the point that they make is that without a mechanism that shows that there is this genetic link, something in the brain development or physics that explains it, there is no widely accepted scientific theory that accepts that these are a genuine carryover from a previous life. In short, the researchers who collect the cases offer survival of consciousness, reincarnation, as the most economical explanation for the strongest examples. But really, you know, the critics, the broader scientific community, they dismiss it like they always do to, you know, imagination, cultural influence, coincidence, some form of cryptoamnesia. But there's never been any testable biological or physical mechanism that could plausibly explain what's happening. I favor, Walter, the idea, because it's coming through in the UAP, the UFO science I look at, the idea that the human brain is not a biological computer as we think of it. It's not the reason why we have consciousness. The human brain is fundamentally a transmitter or a receiver. And there are a lot of growing evidences in science that suggest that the brain is capable of operating like an attenuator. It can tap into a field. And that essentially a lot of, I'm fascinated with the idea of scientific ideas, creative discoveries. Maybe some of the greatest ideas in science, which a lot of scientists attribute themselves to intuition. They can never explain why they had a clever idea, or an artist decided to paint a particular painting in such an inspiring way. A lot of them say it came in a dream or in a moment of intuition.
1: And that's what Tesla said.
0: Exactly. And so maybe, just maybe, what's happening is the human brain is actually capable of tapping like a transmitter non-locally into some kind of etheric field that would explain why this happens. At the moment, there is no explanation. But I find, having looked at a lot of these cases and spoken to some of these people, I find a lot of these cases very compelling indeed. You can't dismiss them.
1: The brilliant Ross Coulthart, News Nation, Sydney, Australia, live. How do we find you online? How do we find you at News Nation?
0: You can get the News Nation app, download that, and put my name in, Ross Coulthart. You'll find me there, or just type Ross Coulthart reality check into YouTube and you'll find me there, sir. Thank you.
1: All right, this is amazing. Right now, there are data brokers selling photos of your front porch, packages at your front door, your kid stepping out to get packages at your front door. Photos of your front door are being sold on the internet right now. Information about how you voted, where your kids go to school, when your credit cards were declined, it's being sold on the internet right now, and now is the time to stop it. Your car, you made a slam stop. You stopped really fast. That is signaled to your car manufacturer. They have a black box in your car. That is signaled to your car manufacturer, and they then sell it to data brokers on the web. The data brokers then can sell it to anybody they want that don't even care. Information about your school, where your kids go to school, who you voted for. Did you get a decline on your credit card? Maybe a security decline. Nothing wrong with your credit. You have a lot of money. That isn't the issue, but it got declined because of fraud. You had to clear that up. You've had that experience. Well, that gets reported and sold. You get on a list of restaurant declines. You get on that list, and then they sell that. All the information about you and me, how we drive, where we go, what our front door looks like, gets sold to data brokers, and then turn it around and they sell it on the dark web or to anybody who wants to pay for, you know, 100 names for 10 bucks. That's right. You can stop it with Incogni, INCOGNI.com, INCOGNI. 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
1: I want to start off by talking about the national debt. And yes, I will be the guy to do it because no one else will anymore. It's not a concern of anyone in this country. Oh, some of you say that it's a concern. Oh, you do. But are you concerned? Are you concerned other than I saw the headline and then I move on and have lunch today and then I forget that it existed? Because that's where we're at right now. $40 trillion is now the number. And Republicans have tried to have a nice little cheat by saying that if we just dealt with waste, fraud, and abuse. I mean, they've been saying this since the 90s, right? If they just dealt with waste, fraud, and abuse, that would balance the budget. No one. Is waste, fraud, and abuse, particularly the fraud part, which we've been talking about an awful lot on the program for quite some time now, is that a lot of money? Yes, it is. Is it a really lot of money? Yes, it is. Is it nearly $2 trillion a year?
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2: ABC News, I'm Wayne Cabot. All U.S. bomber planes are being removed from Great Britain, from the base where America has been launching its attacks during the Iran war. The Pentagon isn't saying why it is sending the planes back to the States, but it comes after a suspected terror plot was foiled last week, a plot President Trump has linked to Iran. A 7-year-old girl was stabbed walking down a street in Chicago Saturday morning and killed. A 48-year-old woman charged with murder, police offering no motive. Homecoming horror in Vienna, Georgia. 50 gunshots over 4 blocks, 2 people killed, 35 injured. Sheriff Craig Peavy.
3: I had 22 dedicated law enforcement officers that came out for homecoming to help our locals have a good time and do it in a safe manner.
2: No motive, no suspects. A John Deere tractor detached from a hay wagon loaded with children on a hay ride in Wellsburg, New York, near Elmira. Several are in the hospital in critical condition. This is ABC News.
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8: every damn night, weather. From Maine to Sacramento, this is weather for Sterling every damn Sunday night. I am meteorologist Dr. Dave Iser. A ridge of high pressure aloft continues to dominate the weather pattern across the western U.S. with the hottest conditions tomorrow through Wednesday. The high is located near the Great Basin, and with a clockwise flow around the high, westward breezes are blowing the dry conditions and hot temperatures from the desert through California, effectively shutting down any sea breezes and marine layers off the Pacific Ocean, leading us with daytime highs in the 90s and lower 100s. This pattern will slowly break down beginning Thursday to milder temperatures and perhaps maybe a rain chance by next weekend. Until then, however, the heat advisory will continue through 10 p.m. next Wednesday, the 7th of October, and through the 8th of October in Southern California at 10 p.m. That would be on Thursday. For Sacramento specifically, clear skies tonight with a low around 50 degrees. And for the rest of the week, sunny with daytime highs near 85 tomorrow and in the lower 90s for the rest of the week. Stay cool, stay healthy, stay hydrated. Don't leave anything in the car, especially kids and pets. This is meteorologist Dr. Dave Iser with weather reports at 6 and 36 beds every hour, only right here on Sterling every damn Sunday night.

0: James Parker, and this is Florida Stories.
1: Thank you. Yeah, you'd think I'd run out of stories. No. Entire forests have been wiped out by the paper I've wasted in Florida Stories I didn't use. So let's get started with this week.
2: Hold my beer.
1: Well, in Sarasota, a thrift store employee was going through a big old plastic tote, and he found almost 5 pounds of marijuana.
3: Smoke weed every day.
1: Now, I imagine Cheech over here is either extremely charitable but horribly misled about how the donation process works, or what's probably the more likely scenario, some idiot grabbed the wrong tote. When he gets to the next drug deal, why does he just have a case full of old blue jeans and a Ghostbusters 2 t-shirt? He's in big trouble.
2: Hold my beer.
3: What is it?
1: A Florida mom beats up her 12-year-old son for not doing his homework, according to cops. And this one got caught on video. Dad was videoing this at the house. Apparently, he has her slapping around the kiddo, slapping around the siblings, and slapping him around a couple times. Actually beat him with the video game controller. Very Florida of you. And if you're interested in playing your own personal game of racial bingo, her name is Charlene Hidalgo. Go stew on that. Is that not the perfect Florida name for you? But Charlene's in a tough position. You know, if you don't take any interest in your kid's education and you don't force them to do their homework, you're a bad parent. But then all of a sudden, if you do, you know, she just can't win, can she?
2: Hold my beer.
1: For our next Florida story, we're going down to Ocala. A Florida couple was arrested last week after they were allegedly caught selling drugs out of a drive-thru window they constructed out of the side of their mobile home. This is like 4 degrees of Florida. This is amazing. Selling drugs, living in a mobile home. You're so lazy that you can't even have the people come into your living room. You just want them to drive around. And you should see the mugshots. This girl, what is wrong with me? This woman's beautiful. It gets worse.
2: Hold my beer.
1: We go to Land O'Lakes, Florida. Is that where they make the butter? Pasco County Sheriff's Detectives arrested inmate Billy. This is the most evil thing you're going to hear all day. Sometimes Florida's lighthearted and goofy or whimsical. This is scary stuff. This guy's in jail for doing untoward things toward a minor. Can we just leave it at that? And if that wasn't enough, when he got in jail, he was trying to convince his celly to kill her and her family so he could get off on the charges. This has to be like in the top 10 most evil people on the planet. Good Lord. Do we have a better one? Yeah, it gets better.
2: Hold my beer.
3: What is it?
1: A Florida woman's home was shot up after she leaves negative reviews about a restaurant on Facebook. The restaurant owner's son was driving an SUV and shot the home about 3 times before driving away. All of this was over a dispute on Facebook. She said the restaurant workers were unnecessarily rude. Well, I say they're a lot worse than that, you know. Unnecessarily rude, that's really lowballing attempted murder. She had no idea how bad these people were. Should have kept her mouth shut. Just go to a different restaurant.
2: Hold my beer.
1: You know, I remember one time when I was growing up, my dad woke me up early and we'd go down fishing at the creek. And this one day he slipped on a mud patch and just fell in the creek. It's a great father-son memory here. Well, in Florida, it's a little different. Tampa Bay Times are reporting that William Porter of Zephyrhills is charged with second-degree murder. And in a Florida twist on the story, he wakes his daughter up early one day. Hey, honey, you awake? Come on, get up. We got to go bury a body. You know, it's just another one of those wacky father-son kind of things or father-daughter moments. Just a little more Florida than what we're used to. Check this one out. A massage therapist arrested for sexual assault in Port Charlotte. All right, Florida. We're hitting on a good one here, right? Charlotte County, Florida. After a hard day of work, a local businessman strolls into the massage parlor. Been there before? Asks for his favorite masseuse. Falls asleep, probably having some good dreams. When he wakes up, he finds the masseuse massaging the most important body part a man has. One problem, the masseuse is a dude. One little detail takes the best story of the day and makes it absolutely horrifying.
2: Hold my beer.
1: 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I'm James Parker, and this is Florida Stories.
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4: From ABC News, I'm Wayne Cabot. All U.S. bombers are being flown home from the British airbase targeted by suspected terrorists last weekend. One of the suspects, a man with dual UK-Iranian citizenship. Britain will no longer house American bombers used since the start of the war to attack Iran. At the same time, about 9,000 more sailors and Marines are headed to the Middle East, with President Trump saying the war will end the easy way or the hard way. ABC's Martha Raddatz in Virginia says the war is impacting voters. 66% telling Quinnipiac they disapprove of the president's handling of it.
5: A retired fighter pilot, Bob Geis, is a two-time Trump supporter, but he does have some misgivings about Trump's rhetoric.
6: There are things that I find offensive.
5: John Andrews served in the Navy for 30 years, retiring as a captain. He voted for Trump in 2016, a decision he says he now regrets.
7: I made an incorrect calculus in my mind at the time. It was the dumbest thing I've ever done in my life.
5: Even though the president is not on the ballot, his war with Iran most certainly is, in this military district especially.
4: A homecoming block party left 37 people hit by bullets or otherwise injured across four blocks in Vienna, Georgia, 2 hours south of Atlanta. Two people died. Sheriff Craig Peavy describing it as a tragic ending to an annual celebration.
8: A large party with people from different places, not just your locals. Sometimes problems come. And I had almost as many officers out last night as I did Friday night. And we were closing the gap on just about time to, you know, shut down everything because it was getting to the 2 o'clock mark. We were close. And all of a sudden, you know, gunfire erupts.
4: From at least two locations, a hail of 50 bullets, no known motive, and no suspects. You're listening to ABC News.
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0: Chicagoans are expressing disbelief. A 7-year-old girl was fatally stabbed Saturday morning walking on a sidewalk in the Chatham neighborhood. A woman stabbed her repeatedly, was grabbed by bystanders until police arrived, and police have not said if the two knew each other. A Russian lab worker died of what's being called pneumonia of an unknown etiology. She reportedly told colleagues she accidentally broke a test tube containing live bacteria, but Russian authorities appear to be dismissing that. The latest Tom Cruise movie is cruising toward box office disaster, while a new adaptation is flying high.
1: I feel like I'm losing my mind.
2: Verity took the top spot at the box office this weekend, making $32.6 million. The film is an adaptation of a Colleen Hoover novel, starring Anne Hathaway and Dakota Johnson.
3: Raccoon City General.
4: No sweat.
2: Resident Evil took second place, while Heart of the Beast finished third.
5: Now Digger here got us into this mess, and Digger's gonna dig us out.
2: Meanwhile, Tom Cruise's latest movie, Digger, finished in fifth place with only $8 million on a budget of over $150 million. Mike Dubosky, ABC News.
0: Krista Pike has not regained consciousness since her failed Tennessee execution. Her lawyer saying her arms were burned and blistered from the drugs 4 days ago. Her medical decisions being made now by someone with her power of attorney. Their identity remains undisclosed. I'm Wayne Cabot, ABC News.
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9: I would say if you go to a Mexican restaurant and you say, Matt, what do you want to get on that menu? 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
9: 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More food. 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
1: You realize that if we had actually employed George W. Bush's Social Security fixes from 2005, do you have any idea how much wealthier you specifically would be right now? And how much less the government would be spending on Social Security? 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So why aren't we doing it? We're not doing it because it's not politically popular. It's hard. It's easy to go out on the trail, as every Republican ever does, and say the national debt is out of control. Our deficit every year is out of control. We got to do something about that. 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Ooh, that's going to be hard to sell to the voters.
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2: ABC News, I'm Wayne Cabot. The October heat wave continues to bake California in numbers that are not just above average by 15 to 20 degrees, but are all-time records in some cities. 105 in Santa Ana, and there's no relief in sight for Tuesday, Wednesday, Thursday. Temperatures will remain well above average heat advisories for 35 million people. As Americans decide who to vote for or whether to vote at all, Brazil has made it law. Voting is mandatory there, including for those living abroad. They voted Sunday in a presidential race, heading for a runoff. If you don't vote, you could be fined. The United States military is sending home all of its bomber planes from the base in the UK that was targeted by a potential attack last weekend. The military not saying why the planes are being flown home. 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

0: in Misty Green, played by Slow Horses star Rosalind Aliezer. About performing, Chris Rock tells the New York Times, an artist is an egomaniac with an inferiority complex. He says he absolutely falls into that, especially around Eddie Murphy. Wayne Cabot, ABC News.
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6: 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Keeps saying, did you have that? 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
5: 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Lettuce is terrible.
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5: 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And better than ever. 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
7: Here's our next emerging artist. 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The name of the song, Share My Vibe. We have emerging artists on the first Sunday of every month. And they do a great job.

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4: ABC News, I'm Wayne Cabot. All U.S. bomber planes are being removed from Great Britain from the base where America has been launching its attacks during the Iran war. The Pentagon isn't saying why it is sending the planes back to the States, but it comes after a suspected terror plot was foiled last week, a plot President Trump has linked to Iran. A 7-year-old girl was stabbed walking down a street in Chicago Saturday morning and killed. A 48-year-old woman charged with murder, police offering no motive. Homecoming horror in Vienna, Georgia. 50 gunshots over 4 blocks, 2 people killed, 35 injured. Sheriff Craig Peavy.
5: I had 22 dedicated law enforcement officers that came out for homecoming to help our locals have a good time and do it in a safe manner.
4: No motive, no suspects. A John Deere tractor detached from a hay wagon loaded with children on a hay ride in Wellsburg, New York, near Elmira. Several are in the hospital in critical condition. This is ABC News.
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10: The next emerging artist, Hans Terray from New Orleans, Louisiana. 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

0: Your opinion matters, and we want to hear it. I'm Matt Gagnon, and every weekday morning, I get a chance to talk to people like you who want to share their opinions and their unique insights.
1: For anyone who thinks that's attractive, I ask you to research this, check this out for yourself.
0: Callers that make the show smarter and bring something to the table that's missing have a shot at becoming our next caller of the week.
1: Socialism has two social classes. There are the peasant and there are the members of the ruling class who are appointed via backroom deals who rob the peasants blind at will. So if you haven't gotten your job because of a shady backroom deal, you are not in the ruling class.
0: Each week, I'll identify one caller as our caller of the week, and the winner will get a genuine W.

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2: ABC News, I'm Wayne Cabot. The October heat wave continues to bake California in numbers that are not just above average by 15 to 20 degrees, but are all-time records in some cities. 105 in Santa Ana, and there's no relief in sight for Tuesday, Wednesday, Thursday. Temperatures will remain well above average. Heat advisories for 35 million people. As Americans decide who to vote for or whether to vote at all, Brazil has made it law. Voting is mandatory there, including for those living abroad. They voted Sunday in a presidential race, heading for a runoff. If you don't vote, you could be fined. The United States military is sending home all of its bomber planes from the base in the UK that was targeted by a potential attack last weekend. The military not saying why the planes are being flown home. You're listening to ABC News.
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6: I think that's probably about right. I'd even say get to six, and it's starting to, you know, especially with...
5: Like middle single digits.
6: Yeah, middle single digits.
5: I agree, because there have been so many examples of a four-point lead being a loss.
6: Yeah.
5: Or something like that, right? Like, it's very... That's when you start getting into the whole, like, yeah, don't care about the polling so much stuff.
6: There's no such thing as bad press or whatever the variation of the saying is. In this case, I think it's kind of true.

0: 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But the fact that people are talking about the gubernatorial race, I think, is ultimately people talking about him.
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0: In the past, Danny Martinetti and the former Eric VandenBosch, formerly in your seat there, Jason Taylor, harassed me enough. It was COVID-ish, right? It was like 19, 20.
1: Yeah, it was around there. 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
0: They were offended that I didn't like coffee.
1: Yeah. Matt gave it a try.
0: Eventually, what happened was I cracked around the Keurig plus more sugar than any human could ever really, I think, metabolize. 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
2: ABC News, I'm Wayne Cabot. All U.S. bomber planes are being removed from Great Britain from the base where America has been launching its attacks during the Iran war. The Pentagon isn't saying why it is sending the planes back to the States, but it comes after a suspected terror plot was foiled last week, a plot President Trump has linked to Iran. A 7-year-old girl was stabbed walking down a street in Chicago Saturday morning and killed. A 48-year-old woman charged with murder, police offering no motive. Homecoming horror in Vienna, Georgia. 50 gunshots over 4 blocks, 2 people killed, 35 injured. Sheriff Craig Peavy.
3: I had 22 dedicated law enforcement officers that came out for homecoming to help our locals have a good time and do it in a safe manner.
2: No motive, no suspects. A John Deere tractor detached from a hay wagon loaded with children on a hay ride in Wellsburg, New York, near Elmira. Several are in the hospital in critical condition. This is ABC News.
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2: This fall, Maine is making a choice for governor, for Congress, for the legislature, and for the direction of our state. 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

0: lab researcher died from pneumonic plague. ABC's Marcus Moore at the Foreign Desk.
1: In response to the situation, there was an emergency meeting of the country's top health officials. We know that a number of people who came in contact with the infected person have been under medical observation. Authorities saying they've shown no symptoms and no other infections have been reported. Health officials trying to allay any fears in the community and are saying the situation is stable.
0: Experts say the disease is treatable with antibiotics. Right now in Tennessee, the convicted killer whose execution was botched last week is unconscious and on a ventilator. Krista Pike survived two doses of an execution drug. ABC's Perry Russin.
2: Former U.S. attorney at Stanton will now investigate the state's Department of Correction to see if protocols were followed and consider if recommendations are needed. In a statement, the department says it did follow protocols.
0: The Supreme Court begins its new term today with arguments over climate change. You're listening to ABC News.
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8: 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A New Hampshire man faces charges after being arrested Sunday in a fatal hit and run this past spring that killed a man in Wells. Police have charged 56-year-old Daniel Paul of Atkinson, New Hampshire, for reportedly leaving the scene of a car crash on Route 1 in Wells that killed 50-year-old Gregory Nolan in March. Paul faces several charges, including manslaughter. He has a court date in January in Biddeford. A 31-year-old Portland man faces charges after deputies say he nearly hit an oncoming car on his motorcycle, then crashed in New Gloucester. Cumberland County deputies say they tried to stop Michael Cooper for speed and improper registration on Intervale Road, but he sped off. They say they later found Cooper crashed on the same road after reportedly passing cars and nearly hitting an oncoming car. Cooper was taken to Maine Medical Center with serious injuries and faces numerous charges. A woman's hospitalized and a dog is dead from a house fire in Dexter Saturday. Crews from several departments reportedly spent around 3 hours on the scene. Fire was contained to one room, and investigators say an initial investigation found that cigarettes had lit a mattress on fire. They say the mattress is fairly new and contained the flames well and burned slowly, making response easier for firefighters. House is damaged, but is still standing. U.S. Department of Agriculture is considering whether to expand federal crop insurance coverage to Maine lobstermen. The Bangor Daily News reports USDA members visited the state last week as part of an evaluation process. Federal crop insurance allows farmers to buy government-subsidized policies that pay out when there is severe crop loss. Maine Lobstermen Association says it's an important first step in determining whether it could be adapted to the lobster industry. Democratic Senate candidate Troy Jackson continues to campaign across Maine and is focusing on Republican incumbent Susan Collins' voting record.
9: When you support Donald Trump 96% of the time, then you support the goals that he's actually putting forward.
8: CBS 13 News reports that Collins has showcased her votes against the Trump administration, including her opposition to the One Big Beautiful Bill Act, which is bringing Medicaid cuts. And accurate the forecast now, let's check in with meteorologist Joe Lundberg.
9: Well, you support Donald Trump 96.
10: Clouds breaking for some sunshine today. There'll be a passing shower in places. It'll become breezy with time, our high 69. Tonight will turn out clear, brisk and colder, low 40. Bright sunshine tomorrow, breezy and cool, high only 59.
8: It's 52 in Portland at 5:06. Next high tide at Portland Harbor, 7:02. This morning, Jackie Sartoris and Stephanie Anderson live with Matt Gagnon tomorrow, 7:30 a.m. for the Cumberland County District Attorney candidate forum on News Radio WGAN.

0: Yeah, I mean, they're doing a lot of work here on a week-to-week basis, trying to win you something.
1: I suppose. I mean, maybe if I think that that would make them do a better job, perhaps, maybe motivate them a little bit,
0: yeah.
1: I guess. But in that case, then, it's probably not worth it to me.
0: Yeah.
1: We split the winnings, but if not, then you know what? Then we're just going to go our separate ways.
0: It seem a little over the top here, unless the guy's got a lot of money on the line.
1: Yeah, I don't know how much he put in, but it sounds like it's probably a decent amount, I'm guessing, for him to do something like this.
0: He's probably a multi-league guy as well.
1: For sure. And it's time to have a party, Gordon, for a rock, or in this case, the rock's removal. We told you last week about the big rock in the parking lot of a Dunkin' Donuts in Bangor, Maine. The rock became a big problem and a source of fascination in the community as drivers eager for their sugar and caffeine fix would jump the curb and crash into the rock on an almost daily basis. Now, news reports say the rock is soon being removed, and the Dunkin' celebrated by creating a rock-themed drink and giving away $5 gift cards if you play and beat a Dunkin' employee at a game of rock, paper, scissors.
0: Ah, how about that? Your segment on this program helped highlight this issue, and now,
1: yes,
0: the rock's days are limited.
1: That is the power we have here, Gordon. We are getting rocks taken out wherever they may impede your progress.
0: Here's the next headline, too, in next week's story, perhaps. Rock lovers have gathered at a Dunkin' in Bangor, Maine to prevent the removal of a troublesome boulder.
1: Yes.
0: Yeah, that's what's going to happen
1: next.
0: We're
1: going to have a vigil. We're going to mourn the rock after its removal, probably.
0: 13 minutes now in front of the hour. On This Morning, America's First News.
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9: You know, I remember there was a major candidate for statewide office a number of years ago that I found it had a tax lien on a property. And we did a story on it because it speaks to, okay, how do they manage money? 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
8: There is a polling that has recently come out, and there's been a couple, actually, that have shown, Troy Jackson has a nominal lead or has, you know, just got a little bit of a bump there. 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
3: The top stories and expert interviews that make sense of what you care about. 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
0: Thanks for being with us. 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Number one, a basic toolkit, something called a mechanics tool set. You can find them online or in hardware stores. Ideally, you should find a kit with common hand wrenches, a decent set of sockets with ratcheting wrenches, a screwdriver set, and pliers. Number two, a handheld multi-tool in case you need to cut a seatbelt or break a window to escape. They have many options featuring various knives, bottle openers, screwdrivers, even scissors. Number three, a change of clothes, blankets, or a jacket, which can help in the case of an accident, bad weather, or even spilled coffee on the way to work. Number four, a tire inflator and repair kit, especially if your car does not allow for a spare. 8 minutes now in front of the hour on This Morning. Once again, here's Nicole Murray.
3: And now, the three big things you need to know. Number one.
11: The U.S. has removed all its B-1 bombers from an airbase in England because of security concerns over suspected plots to attack the facility. The Pentagon added that U.S. bombers remain ready to carry out attacks from the United States if necessary. On a related note, Iranian officials said yesterday that the Strait of Hormuz will not reopen until all their demands set out in a June agreement are met.
3: Number two.
11: A mass shooting at a neighborhood block party in South Georgia yesterday has left two people dead and nearly three dozen others injured. Dooley County Sheriff Craig Peavy.
12: I had 22, I'm shorthanded, we're a smaller agency, but I had 22 dedicated law enforcement officers that came out for homecoming to help our locals have a good time and do it in a safe manner.
11: Officials say no arrests have been reported, and authorities gave no possible motive.
3: Number three.
11: Governor Bill Lee says Tennessee Department of Correction Commissioner Frank Strada will resign after Krista Pike was hospitalized from a botched execution attempt last week. Pike remains in critical condition. Her attorney added that the 50-year-old is intubated, on a ventilator, and unconscious. A 7-year-old girl has been fatally stabbed on a Chicago sidewalk by a woman who was held at the scene of the crime by bystanders. Police said the adult female suspect was injured as she was being detained on Saturday, but was taken into custody after receiving medical treatment. Authorities have suspended the search off the Massachusetts coast for six people on an air ambulance that disappeared during a flight from Bermuda to Boston. Rear Admiral Matt Lake.
13: Our thoughts are with the people on board the aircraft, their families, friends, and loved ones during this difficult time.
11: The Coast Guard said authorities searched more than 4,400 miles.
14: Feeling like that. Lions bring pressure. Young stays in. Throws a touchdown to McMillan, who's having an amazing night.
11: Mike Tirico with the call on NBC as Bryce Young hits Ted Arroyo McMillan with a touchdown pass to give the Carolina Panthers the lead in the third quarter against the Detroit Lions on Sunday Night Football. It was McMillan's second score of the game. The final score, Panthers 32, Lions 26.
0: All right. Thank you, Nicole. It is 6 minutes now in front of the hour on This Morning, America's First News.
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19: 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The chief executive of Golden Voice, the festival promoter that stages Coachella, said it renewed its deal with YouTube because the site offers the largest and most global audience of any streaming service. 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
20: We were just three friends that had no expectations of where we would end up. 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
19: The company will also produce more programming in the run-up to the festival. Some 250,000 people attend Coachella every year. 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
0: Thanks for spending time with us. Welcome into Monday. As you may know, Iowa football is known for having one of the most heartwarming traditions in college football. At the end of the first quarter, everyone in Kinnick Stadium, from Hawkeyes players, coaches, and fans to opposing teams, all turn to face the University of Iowa's Stead Family Children's Hospital and wave at its patients who can see the game through their windows. It's called the Hawkeye Wave. Well, on Friday, Ohio State coach Ryan Day made a small but impactful addition to that tradition, sending a letter to each of the patients at the hospital ahead of the Buckeyes game versus Iowa. It read, in part, "We all know you're facing challenges that take real strength. You do not have to take on everything at once. Focus on the current step, the current day, and the people who are there to support you." Speaking after the game, Day said he wanted the children and their parents to know there were people out there supporting them. That'll do it for this hour. For Nicole Murray and Mike Gavin, I'm Gordon Deal. Thanks for listening to This Morning, America's First News.

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2: From ABC News, I'm Chuck Sievertson. Alarmed American commanders make a decision. American bombers moving out of an airbase in southern England, used for flying missions against Iran. The New York Times reports a sense of urgency spiked amid new threats of an Iran-backed plot against the base. On Iran, ABC's Allison Kosick.
3: President Trump this weekend said he's in the process of deciding whether to resume bombing Iran, with peace talks apparently stalled and more sailors

0: on that. In his opinion, it didn't amount to a crime. And allegedly, her explicit allegation of rape was not included in that six-page summary.
1: Supreme Court begins its new term today with arguments over climate change, whether a local government can sue energy companies for billions in damages. You're listening to ABC News.
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7: 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A New Hampshire man facing charges after being arrested Sunday in a fatal hit and run this past spring that killed a Wells man. Police have charged 56-year-old Daniel Paul of Atkinson, New Hampshire, for reportedly leaving the scene of a car crash on Route 1 in Wells that killed 50-year-old Gregory Nolan in March. Paul faces several charges, including manslaughter. He's got a court date in January in Biddeford. Windham Police have a suspect after a shots fired incident over the weekend. Officers say the incident happened near Johnson and Lamplighter Roads off Route 302. Police say they determined where the shots came from, leading to a suspect being detained. No injuries reported, and the name of that suspect has not yet been revealed. A 31-year-old Portland man faces charges after deputies say he nearly hit an oncoming car on his motorcycle and then crashed in New Gloucester. Cumberland County deputies say they tried to stop Michael Cooper for speed and improper registration on Intervale Road, but he sped off. They say they later found Cooper crashed on the same road after reportedly passing cars and nearly hitting an oncoming car. Cooper was taken to Maine Medical Center with serious injuries and faces numerous charges as well. A woman now hospitalized and a dog is dead from a house fire in Dexter Saturday. Crews from several departments reportedly spent around 3 hours at the scene. The fire was contained to one room. Investigators say an initial investigation found that cigarettes had lit a mattress on fire. They say that mattress is fairly new and contained the flames well and burned slowly, making response much easier for firefighters. That house is damaged, but still standing. A former Portland code enforcement officer is serving 90 days in jail in the Cumberland County Jail for assaulting a woman while handling a fire call.
8: Newly released police reports show 51-year-old Matthew Serapis touched and kissed a resident without her consent inside her Brighton Avenue apartment in April 2024. DNA evidence confirmed the assault nearly a year later. Serapis resigned from his city post in April 2025 and pleaded guilty to a misdemeanor assault charge in August. Tony Randazzo, News Radio, WGAN.
7: The family of 78-year-old Douglas Dunphy of Hampton, who's been missing since January, says delays are hindering the search. John Dunphy says evidence they've had since February still hasn't been processed, largely due to the crime lab being underfunded.
9: Well, I know once they have their data and their information, they run with it, and they are very good at what they do. But right now, everything's really stalled, waiting on those.
7: CBS 13 News reports the family hopes the upcoming hunting season will bring more eyes in the nearby woods and hopefully bring Douglas home. U.S. Department of Agriculture is considering whether to expand federal crop insurance coverage to Maine lobstermen. Now, the Bangor Daily News reports USDA members visited the state last week as part of an evaluation process. Federal crop insurance allows farmers to buy government-subsidized policies that pay out when there is severe crop loss. Maine Lobstermen Association, they say it's an important first step to determine whether crop insurance coverage could be adapted to the lobster industry. WGAN News Time 6:06, looking at the markets from Friday. The Dow is up 250. S&P higher by 56. NASDAQ was up by 310. Stock futures this morning. Right now, the Dow is in the red, down by 77. S&P lower by

0: 12 and NASDAQ off by 71. 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
1: The New England Patriots in a gutsy win yesterday hunted down AFC East rivals the Buffalo Bills 29-26. Pats quarterback Drake May looked like last year's midseason Drake May, throwing for 3 touchdowns, including the game winner to Efton Jezum, who made a beautiful one-handed grab with just 1:55 left in regulation to give New England the victory in their first trip to the Bills' new home. The Pats are now 2-2 and will host Tom Brady's Vegas Raiders next Sunday. The Boston Bruins split a brief 2-game road trip this past weekend and will be back home tonight to face the Ottawa Senators. And in a dramatic comeback, the Hearts of Pine were down 3-0, ended up drawing with Spokane Velocity FC 3-3. Andy Mountain News Radio, WGAN.
0: Checking your accurate weather forecast now and checking in with meteorologist Joe Lundberg.
2: Clouds breaking for some sunshine today. There'll be a passing shower in places. It'll become breezy with time, our high 69. Tonight will turn out clear, brisk and colder, low 40. Bright sunshine tomorrow, breezy and cool, high only 59.
0: We've got 54 in Portland at 6:07. Next high tide at Portland Harbor is coming up at 7:02 this morning, about an hour off. Jackie Zartoris and Stephanie Anderson live with Matt Gagnon. That's tomorrow, 7:30 in the morning, for the Cumberland County District Attorney Candidate Forum. It's right here on News Radio, WGAN.
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19: And we're back at 6:08 WGAN Morning News. A fresh start to a new week. And what a good weekend. As I predicted, of course, and always was confident in, Drake May and the New England Patriots. Absolutely.
0: Yeah.
19: Dominated right. That game.
0: Everybody, yeah, you and Tomasi right there just knew it was they were going to pull through and just have a big game.
19: See, here's what you didn't know though is I was pulling the Uno reverse card.
0: Right,
19: right. That was the reverse jinx. Mm-hmm. I actually believed deep down. I knew. I just knew. I had no loss of faith. I just had to say that so that the universe would try to punish me,
0: right,
19: for having a particular opinion and make it wrong. And thankfully, I was.
20: Like to see the text messages between you and Tomasi and how that went down.
19: Amusing. More than a little amusing. Couldn't be happier. Couldn't be happier. Now, if you could keep doing that in additional games, that would be nice. Drake, if you're listening, it would be wonderful if you could repeat that performance for the rest of the year. And, you know, I did see it pointed out online, by the way, that last year the New England Patriots began 1-2.
0: Yeah, they did.
19: Went to Buffalo in game 4. And beat them, and then went 2-2, and that was the start of their run. So, I'm just saying, there's precedent. They've been here before. And that was one of the hard... I believe I read somewhere else that was the most difficult start to a season in a 4-game stretch in terms of the opponents that they've faced since 1966. So I think that might be a little bit of an exaggeration.
0: Talking about last year?
19: No, this year.
0: Oh, this year.
19: Yeah, so now. If you're 2-2 through... an incredibly difficult stretch, then, you know, okay.
0: Okay, who have they played?
19: Well, they played the Steelers, they played the Bills, they played the Seahawks, the Super Bowl champion.
0: Yeah,
19: And then game 3 was... they lost it. Who did they lose to game 3?
0: Okay, they
19: beat the Steelers in week 2 and were 1-1, and then in week 3 they lost... and Drake May looked really bad.
0: We're talking about the last loss.
19: Yeah, no kidding. And again,
0: last week. And I'm not any good either. I'm not remembering myself. Text line will probably tell us. But
19: But, I'm sure they will. But, whoever it was, I'll remember it.
0: But, okay, Seahawks and then whoever else. All right, so...
20: you talk about week 2 is Pittsburgh. Week 3 was Jacksonville.
19: Jacksonville.
20: Yep.
19: That's it. That's it.
20: Look at this. Non-sports guy giving you info. Yeah, I love it.
0: Well, I mean, I can... I don't know. Is Jacksonville...
19: Jacksonville's good.
0: They are? Okay.
19: I don't know if they're amazing, but they're
0: good. Obviously, Seattle's good. And Josh Allen leads the Bills and always just does well. So,
19: Regardless, it's been a good and tough schedule. So they're 2-2 through it. We'll see. I mean, they're going to play the Raiders, which, you know, you would imagine pretty much every year you would beat the Raiders. But they're actually kind of pesky good this year.
0: Weren't they 3-0?
19: Yeah, no, Kirk Cousins looks pretty good.
0: They were 3-0 until they lost to Denver yesterday.
19: Yes, and they could have won that game. They were driving late and maybe should have won that game, frankly, but didn't go their way at the end. But ultimately, they're a pretty decent team this year, so we'll see. Then you got the Jets, the Bears, the Dolphins, and the Packers. And I think you can win most of those games. You can certainly win the Jets, Dolphins, and Packers. The Bears will be a tough game, and the Raiders will be a tough game. So if you're coming out of that and you're like 5-4 or better, I feel okay about that. We still do, by the way, have the Monday Night Football thing for the week to be over for the Bill Dodge Football Fantasy. So I'm not going to start announcing my good or bad week just yet. We got to get through tonight's game, which I think is... who is that? Is that the Falcons? The Falcons playing tonight? I don't think it's a great Monday night game, if I remember right. Whoever it is, now you just got to get through it. That's all I got to say about that. 6:12 WGAN Morning News. It is Monday morning. We got a good show ahead for you, as usual on Mondays. Coming up at 7 o'clock, we got Bobby Charles, who will be joining us once more. Talk a little bit more about the gubernatorial race as it continues to develop. We had our first debates, of course. And some reactions to those, looks ahead to the remaining ones and all that. We'll be chatting about that and a few other things as well. 7:30, Aaron Chadbourne will be joining us. He is filling in for Grace today.
20: She's in Italy.
19: She's in Italia.
20: She's in Italia.
19: Did you give her any recommendations of where to go in Italia?
20: No, she's...
19: Any good pizza to get,
20: perhaps? Oh, well, no, there's plenty of places. I don't know exactly where she is. Aaron sent me some pictures, but she's with a group down there, a couple ladies, so looked very nice down there.
19: Well, you would say that.
0: And where were they?
20: I don't know where parts of Italy. I think the picture she sent, I think it was Florence.
0: Oh, okay.
20: I believe.
0: Where you went?
20: I have not, this past year, I didn't go to Florence, but next year, the plan is to go down to Florence and
19: see it. Where did you go? Were you Sicily? Where you?
20: So I did Cinque Terre, which is right outside, right near Pisa. I went to Venice. I went to Positano, and did a little scappata to Rome as well.
0: Yeah, and...
19: I'm sorry, a what?
20: A scappata, a little run.
19: A little run.
20: It's a little saying in Italy, fai una scappata al casino. Like, we'll take a little run. We'll go to that. So I went there, and I realized 4,000 miles in 15 days.
0: Yeah, a lot of miles.
19: That's
0: Minnesota.
19: A lot.
0: Yeah.
20: But it was great. The kilometers was even worse. I'm like, how fast am I going? How fast? But it was all good. It was all good. Yeah,
19: what side of the road do they drive on?
20: Same.
19: In Italy?
20: Same.
19: Left side?
20: No, the same side as we do.
19: Or the right side.
20: Yeah, the right side.
19: The right side.
20: Okay. It's London when you go over to Paddy.
19: Oh, it's not just London. When I was in Japan, they're on the other side.
20: Oh, God.
19: And it totally messed with my head. I was trying to figure out whether or not I could do it. And I'm sure I could.
20: Oh, yeah.
19: But when you're going across traffic and you're turning right.
0: Yeah.
19: It's completely different.
20: Of course.
19: Everything about it says, why are you doing this? This is wrong. Oh, my God, you're going to die. And it's like, oh, that's what they're supposed to do. Of course.
0: That would take a bit of getting used to.
19: Yeah, to say the least.
0: Yeah.
19: Anyway, 6:15 WGAN Morning News. The remainder of the show will be Main Wire Mondays with Steve Robinson at 8 o'clock. And then we'll have Mike Armstrong in for a market update, as usual, on Mondays. And that's always a lot of fun. And then your calls, 879-9426. I think we had a good caller of the week last week, did we not, Danny?
20: We did. We did. First-time caller as well. We always encourage any first-time callers, get off that text line and call in, 879-9426. 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
19: Indeed. So as I said, debates, right? Upcoming debates on the Senate side, Troy Jackson and Susan Collins. They are just days away. When is the actual first one?
0: Tomorrow.
19: It's tomorrow, right? Mm-hmm. So just day away.
0: Yeah.
19: Troy Jackson, as I've said for a while now, I think has to do more in this debate than Susan Collins does. I mean, she has things to do, believe me. There's a to-do list, there is a goals, she's got to accomplish a few things in these debates, no doubt. But I think he has more, and here's one reason why I think that, outside of just anecdotally observing stuff. Number one would be this CBS News poll that I think came out around October 2nd-ish. Yes, it was a CBS YouGov poll, and it was released around the 2nd, so just about 3 days ago. Surveyed Maine, and of course, the Senate race was at the top of their list.

0: list of stuff. And I'm not going to give you the top lines of who's winning and who's losing. What I'm going to give you is the how do you feel about Jackson as the Democratic nominee question. And it was posed to independents and Democrats. Independents and Democrats. So how do you feel about this guy? And is he making you happy? Like, is this a good choice? Are you good? You know, you good? You good, everyone? And the reason why Democrats and independents are, of course, important in this is because if the Democrats are low on the response to this, that means enthusiasm might be a little bit dampened. And if the independents are low, that means the late breakers are probably going to Collins' side. So what did it say? Glad he's the nominee. 57% of Democrats said they're glad he's the nominee. 43% of Democrats said wish there was someone else. Again, this isn't Matt. This is CBS News and YouGov. The independents' response to that very same question, glad he's the nominee, 38%.
1: Is everything surprising given what happened with Plattner and 62. Dropping out and all that happening?
0: So I think that's obviously the natural response to these numbers. However, what I would say to that is you're being asked whether or not you're glad he's the nominee. That doesn't mean, is he as good as Plattner, or are you as in love with him as you were in love with Plattner? It's, you know, are you glad he's the nominee? Like if, I guess if Collins had to somehow drop out for health or something like that, and they were she was replaced by someone else, it wouldn't really be my opinion of Collins that would matter. It would be, well, I'm stuck with this guy. Am I happy about it or not? And I think that's really the most important part about this question is how do you feel about this specific guy? Because if he's a disappointment, and frankly, even if you're right here, Jason, it's like a comparison contrast with Plattner and the way he came in. If you're kind of bummed in comparison,
1: right?
0: I mean, I think it's relevant information for how voting attitudes are going to be going. And it's just one poll. I'm not going to try to overanalyze it, but it gets to the heart of why I think that Troy Jackson has more stuff to do in this debate. I think he's got to answer those 43% of Democrats and 62% of independents that are like, I wish it was someone else. I wish it wasn't him. I really am not into him.
1: Are people still maybe getting, I know we're like 29 days out now. Are people starting to get just now beginning to understand he's the nominee or getting used to him, talking about the low information, all that?
0: Yeah. I mean, do I hate my answer to this question? I do. I do hate my answer to this question, but the answer is yes. I think they're just now getting this. I think all of the races are getting the gadflies and the wallflowers finally. Yeah. And I think that, I don't know, it's not as if they didn't maybe hear his name or they didn't, you know, obviously they were aware something weird was going on with Plattner and he's gone and now it's somebody else. I mean, they see the TV ads. Yeah. I mean, even if you don't really watch much live TV, I'm sure that they have assaulted you at some point.
1: Well,
0: so you know that something's going on, but I think now you might be leaning in and being like, all right, fine, who is this guy?
1: Time to do this in my head. It's 29 days off. Let's give some attention to this now. Okay.
0: Yeah, I think that a lot of people behave that way because, for one, not everybody's obsessed with politics.
1: Mm-hmm.
0: Everybody who listens to the show is, but I think generally healthy, normal American people aren't. And then two, a lot of people who do actually care and pay attention, I suppose, hate it so much because it's so gross and so obnoxious that they intentionally tune out until they kind of have to. Because, like, now you have to, right? You got to figure out, all right, what am I doing? I hate this. Screw this. God, this is awful. And then you pay attention, you know, long enough to make a decision, and then you hate it and you feel bad about it and you feel dirty and you got to take a shower, but guess I got to pick one of these people, and then you do. I really believe that those two things in combination are the explanation for why you have these late breakers, late deciders, checked out people who don't pay attention until late, all that stuff. I think that's why. It's the combination of those two things. So anyway, that's enough for this first segment, and we'll get into a lot more about debates and so much more into the Senate race as well throughout the rest of the program. But let's take a news break and talk to Jason Taylor and get an update from him on the stories he's working on for Monday morning.
1: Matt, have you kept up with what's going on in Brazil?
0: Brazil.
1: Yeah.
0: Yes. I know exactly what you're talking about, and I maybe have a few thoughts.
1: Okay, and I'll tell you what is being covered by ABC here. Brazilian conservative Flavio Bolsonaro has emerged in pole position from

0: first round of voting Sunday, spelling a pro-Washington turn in the country. More on that from ABC coming up. Locally here, extreme oversized load that's been parked in gray over the weekend and started its journey from Jay way back to last week. It's finally going to begin to travel again tonight, hopefully reach South Portland. More on that coming up as well. 622, we've got 54 in Portland currently at 622 with the Iraqi weather forecast.
1: Clouds breaking for some sunshine today. There'll be a passing shower in places. It'll become breezy with time. Our high 69. Tonight will turn out clear, brisk and colder, low 40. Bright sunshine tomorrow, breezy and cool, high only 59. I'm AccuWeather meteorologist Joe Lundberg on Southern Maine's official weather station. 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
12: You know, I did not realize this, but I did see it pointed out on social media yesterday. I think it was yesterday, maybe the day before. But once I saw it pointed out, I was like, oh, yeah. Speaking of Troy Jackson and things that are not going so well for him, you realize that Janet Mills has not endorsed him yet? There has been no official endorsement from Governor Janet Mills to Troy Jackson for the U.S. Senate seat, which just a few, you know, months ago, she was running for. And she does do endorsements. She's already and early endorsed Hannah Pingree. Said, gosh, she's great. Love that Hannah Pingree. She's fabulous. No Troy Jackson. And why is that? Why is that, I wonder? There's a few reasons why, if you wanted me to explain it. And it's speculative, yes, but I think I'm right. The first is that I think she's still a little sore about, frankly, anybody but her being the nominee in that Senate race. So I'm not sure she's interested in doing anybody any favors who might be running in that seat as a Democrat this year who is not her. But I think the bigger thing, though, because I think she probably could have set that aside in the interest of the greater good. I think the bigger thing is one of the untold secrets of Maine politics over the last, well, 8 years, I guess, really, has been that for all the uniformity of the Maine Democratic Party and the leadership of all the legislative branches and the governor and everybody else working together and passing the stuff that they pass and doing the things that they do, behind the scenes, there is infighting. Behind the scenes, there is active dislike. And this kind of thing actually happens.

0: in one-party states. Maine's not a one-party state in, you know, total in reality, but for the last 8 years, it's operated like one, right? So when there's not an opposition on the other side of the aisle, the power struggles transfer from left to right, you know, Republican to Democrat, to within the party that's in control. There becomes essentially two parties, or even maybe even more, inside the party. And Janet Mills, for the early part of her governorship, was clear, far and away, the defining Democratic figure in the state. But all along the way, you had people like Troy Jackson, and it wasn't just him, but you had people like Troy Jackson, who didn't like that and wanted it to be them. And so they would fight and they would spar quietly behind the scenes most of the time, but we heard all about it. We heard all about the active dislike that existed between them for years. And now, when she has the opportunity to lend a tiny bit of credibility, maybe give him an itty-bitty boost, and frankly, it might hurt him, I don't know, with her popularity, what it is. But, you know, I think there's no reason why you wouldn't do an endorsement if you actually wanted to help. And yet, that hasn't happened. And we are at October 5th. Now, maybe it happens today. Maybe it happens tomorrow. Maybe it happens before the election. I don't know. But I find it curious that she endorsed Hannah Pingree within 3.5 seconds of her being the nominee. And it's been radio silence about Troy. I think that's an indication of what I'm talking about. All right. So we'll take a quick break here. When we come back on the other side, 879-9426. We got lots of stuff to get to today. Your calls are very welcome throughout the morning. 879-9426. Phone number, text line, and you can email me, matt@wgan.com. We'll be right back.
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8: ABC News, I'm Chuck Sievertson. American bombers leaving a base in Great Britain that was the apparent target of a potential terror attack. Cops in southern Georgia looking for the shooters who opened fire at a homecoming block party. Two people are dead, nearly three dozen more are hurt. There are now worries about threats being made in the wake of the accusations of rape at a Cornell University frat house in 2024. ABC's Sophie Flay.
9: The lawyer for the woman at the center of the Cornell University fraternity rape investigation says his client is receiving threats, demanding she drop her civil lawsuit against the school. He says at least three other women wrongly identified as his client have also been threatened.
8: Health officials in Russia say things are under control after a lab worker died from pneumonic plague. First of this year's Nobel Prizes announced, the Nobel Prize for Medicine going to three scientists who worked on methods that allow researchers a better understanding of how the brain works. This is ABC News.
10: 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Well, the extreme oversized load resuming its route to South Portland from Jay tonight, which began, remember this, way back last week. Oversized load is a giant recycling machine for factory and power plant exhaust. It weighs more than 683,000 pounds and moves really slow, less than 5 miles per hour because of its size, with the trip taking numerous days. Maine State Police say the load remained parked in the gray area over the weekend and is now expected to reach South Portland overnight tonight before traveling by ship to the southeastern U.S. Seaport Dental Center in Belfast is temporarily closing down with plans to reopen on a limited schedule. Now, the closure comes during a financial crisis for parent company Penobscot Community Health Care. PCHC had stated in August that it needed $3 million within 2 months to avoid drastic cuts or bankruptcy. Seaport Dental Center says it'll resume limited dental services 2 Fridays per month. Later this month, it'll begin that process. A new poll shows a sizable chunk of Mainers believe the quality of life is going downhill in the state. That poll from Siena Research Institute shows 3/4 of residents surveyed described an overall positive quality of life, but 38% say life is getting worse or much worse in the state compared to 20% saying it's getting better. Negative factors include a lack of health care and high housing costs. A first of four Maine U.S. Senate debates going to take place tomorrow evening in the studio of WGAN, our news partner CBS 13. Democrat Troy Jackson and incumbent U.S. Senator Susan Collins will then face off again Thursday in the WMTW studios. In addition, Jackson and Collins are scheduled to debate twice next week, including one appearance at Bangor TV stations, and their final debate next week going to take place in the studios of WCSH. Here in Portland, Life Flight of Maine crews reunited some of the people whose lives they've saved during an event in Portland over the weekend in an open house event. Crew member Brandon Mayo says it's meaningful to see the people they've cared for after they've recovered.
11: You know, when we're meeting these people, we're meeting them on the worst day of their life. We're seeing them, and they're just so incredibly sick. And it is so rewarding for the staff to see them come back. They're feeling much better. They're up. They're walking. They're with family. And we get to see them in that environment. And it feels so great to see that.
10: 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Markets Dow Friday up 250. S&P higher by 56. NASDAQ up 310. Stock futures right now, Dow in the red by 96. S&P lower by 12. NASDAQ off by 61. 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
12: The New England Patriots in a gutsy win yesterday hunted down AFC East rivals the Buffalo Bills 29-26. Pats quarterback Drake May looked like last year's midseason Drake May, throwing for 3 touchdowns, including the game winner to Efton Jezum, who made a beautiful one-handed grab with just 1:55 left in regulation to give New England the victory in their first trip to the Bills' new home. The Pats are now 2-2 and will host Tom Brady's Vegas Raiders next Sunday. The Boston Bruins split a brief 2-game road trip this past weekend and will be back home tonight to face the Ottawa Senators. And in a dramatic comeback, the Hearts of Pine were down 3-0, ended up drawing with Spokane Velocity FC 3-3. Andy Mountain News Radio, WGAF.
10: Back over the forecast, Joe Lenver.
13: Clouds breaking for some sunshine today. There'll be a passing shower in places. It'll become breezy with time, our high 69. Tonight will turn out clear, brisk and colder, low 40. Bright sunshine tomorrow, breezy and cool, high only 59.
10: 54 in Portland at 6:36. Next high tide of Portland Harbor, 7:02 this morning. Half hour off. 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

All right, it's 6:36 WGAN Morning News. It is Monday morning, and it's a pleasure that you're listening now. Thanks so much for being a part of the program. Now, be a part of the program, I say. Call us up, 879-9426. That's the phone number. You can be a part of the program, and you can be on the show. You can also text on the show as well. And I occasionally read texts when they're really good. And I always try to answer them, so you can try things that way also, same number. And you can email matt@wgan.com. All great ways of contacting and reaching the show. I was talking about the CBS poll before in the last segment, talking about one specific part of it, the opinion on Troy Jackson as the nominee. It's not the only thing, though, that was in that poll. This was about 1,100 registered voters in Maine, margin of error at plus or minus 4.7%, which for a sample size that large is rather big, I have to say. So, as usual, I would caution everyone not to do too much with these polls. But you know what? I was looking at the polling rundown, and I'll give you more on the CBS poll in a second, but going through what they have been showing recently, it is interesting to me how this recent, maybe last 2 weeks of polls has gone in comparison to what we saw in 2020. And as a reminder, back then, there was not a single poll that Susan Collins led. I don't even think there was one that she was tied in. I think that she was basically down by five or more for the entire race, all the way up to Election Day. I mean, the last ones before Election Day showed the same thing. You know, it's close enough that you can maybe see who she, maybe she could squeeze it out. I don't know, but it looked like she was toast the whole time. This one is very different. This one is very different. And take this with a grain of salt and for whatever it's worth. But starting in mid-September, you started to see polls shift here to start showing Collins leads. The first one really was a Qantas Insights poll of 621 voters. On September 14th and 15th, that showed her up by one. Then you had the infamous UNH poll, which I trashed. And you remember me trashing it, of course. It had Jackson up four. The next poll that was done, though, was the New York Times Siena poll, which was much more reliable. And that one had Collins at plus three. Then you had Insider Advantage at tied. You have a coefficient poll, about 1,200 likely voters. By the way, their margin of error for about the same number of respondents was 2.8%. So the fact that CBS's is so high is very odd to me, but whatever. Anyway, the coefficient poll had Collins up two. And then we've had Trafalgar and CBS News, and the CBS News is the one I was just talking about, that show it an exact tie. CBS News is 50-50. Legit 50, like 50-50. It's not 50-50 as like they're tied. No, it's actually 50-50. So just to review, Collins plus one, Jackson plus four, Collins plus three, tie, Collins plus two, tie, tie. That's the last polls that we've got that I think are worth noting. That's interesting. Now, as I usually say with all this, you would initially look at that and say, oh, that's great news for Collins. And by the way, I do think it is. But you think that because last time she was down in all of them and she overperformed by like 15 points. So she could be coasting right now. Who knows? The danger, of course, in believing that is assuming that the polling error, whatever it is exactly the same or near the same as what it is in 2020. Could it be? Yes. Is it definitely? No. Could it be somewhere in between? Yes. Could it actually be biased towards Collins? Yeah, it could. I mean, this Jackson could be up three. You don't know. That's one of the reasons why I don't take polls too seriously outside of the one and only one thing that I actually care about, which is watching trend lines. And that is why I bring all this up, because the trend line is now obviously drifting towards Collins. Obviously, because these same pollsters were showing consistent Jackson leads of like 2 to 4 to 5 points in every single poll for the last few months. Collins really was not leading. And you look into the history, like you can go to Real Clear Politics and look at the stuff yourself if you want to. They got a chart that shows you the polling over time. And this is the RCP polling average. The polling average, okay? But, you know, going back to July,
the polling average had Collins down 5 points. It was 48.5 to 43.5, and that was the average, which means that there was some polls bigger than that.

0: And there were some polls that were slightly narrower than that. And it's now tightened and tightened and tightened and tightened. And it's basically statistically tied on the average, but you are seeing three recent polls that show that she's leading. So that's movement in her direction. It's undeniable. That's the important thing to pull out of this. So if it really was tied before, she should be now in a pretty comfortable lead. If Jackson was up five, maybe now it actually is tied. If she was already sort of secretly leading, you know, behind the scenes in reality, but the polling wasn't showing it, then you might be seeing a repeat of the Gideon race where she wins comfortably. I don't know yet, but my suspicion is that you're probably looking at a situation where the polling error exists. It's still what it was before, because honestly, Nate Silver did this the other day. He wrote a piece on the Silver Bulletin, which is his Substack, talking about polling errors, and he literally, the headline was, "What if the polls are wrong again?" And he went through the recent history of polling errors and in which direction they went. And the very quick, you know, sort of synopsis of what he was saying is basically, while they have missed in both directions, depending on the year, it's really mostly been missing in the direction of thinking the Democrats were going to do better than they did. In the last, say, 6 to 8 cycles, they have either been unbiased, as in, they mostly got it right, or they have been biased towards the Democrats. There's one example of it being biased towards Republicans, and it's a bit of an aberration. So the more likely scenario is they're either right and it's tied, or they are once again undervaluing the Republican response, which I happen to believe is likely true. Not to the degree that it was in 2024 and 2020 and 2016, right? When Trump's on the ballot, this effect seems to be pretty pronounced. And that was the case in 2020, which is one of the reasons, it's one of the things that makes this different. It's one of the reasons why you shouldn't be automatically going to the, oh my God, she's going to, you know, overperform by 15 points. I don't think that's true. And I think part of that is because of the polling effect that came from Trump being on the ballot and people not responding to pollsters that year. Since that's not taking place, that effect will be muted. But I still think that effect exists. I think right now, Republican candidates in Maine and across the country are probably running a point or two or three worse than they actually really are going to perform. So for someone like Collins, that's great news. It means she's probably leading right now. For, you know, Bobby Charles, who's going to be joining us coming up at 7 o'clock, you know, the CBS poll put him at 44%. It was, I think, 56 to 44. They only polled the two of them, which was another huge error on their part. It's a three-person race. I know that Rick Bennett isn't going to win, but you still got to put him in the mix. If he gets 6%, he's pulling from somebody, right? But anyway, like, if you're Bobby Charles and whatever the numbers are, they're closer and they're better than those numbers. So you're definitely within something that looks like striking distance if that error does exist. So just a few things, you know, food for thought as you look through it. But to the CBS News poll, they did it with YouGov. Interesting stuff to pull out of this, which might be worth, you know, stacking in the back of your head. They did an approve or disapprove of Donald Trump, and that was at 38 to 62. 38 approve, 62 disapprove, which is sort of consistent with what you've seen in other places. But what's interesting in this poll is they actually did ask the people who disapproved which Senate candidate they were going to be voting for. And Collins actually attracted something like a fifth of those voters. So there is still this drift towards Collins, even amongst the people that hate Donald Trump, which calls into question some of the Democratic strategy, in my opinion. There's several things that call their strategy into question. But the first one is the fact that they're going whole hog into you hate Donald Trump, so vote for him. And a pretty healthy percentage of the people that don't like Donald Trump are still voting for Collins, according to this poll. So if you continue to make that the centerpiece of your argument and you don't say, hey, by the way, Troy's actually a decent guy, you know, vote for him because there's reasons to vote for him, not against someone else. If you lean into that, it's probably not going to be enough. I think that that's a huge weakness of their overall case. And I think, indeed, the I'm not making any of this about how good Troy Jackson really is. You know, they tried a little bit. They had that ad with his mom in it. It's like, hey, I'm Troy Jackson. This is my mom. Yeah, Bob, vote for me. Did that kind of stuff. But I don't think that it really landed because it was a little awkward, a little weird. Nobody really bought it. And he has this vibe. I'm sorry, but he does. You know, that we've mentioned a number of times. This is a vibes election. And there is just some kind of vibe with the guy. And I think it gets to the heart of that skepticism that the Democrats and the independents have for him that showed up in this poll. Like, are you glad he's the nominee? They really weren't. They really weren't. And why aren't they? I think it's largely because he has a quality. I don't know what the quality is. I couldn't really describe it in words. I don't know if it's a weirdness or a fakeness or just, you know, just an overall impression of the guy is not positive. I don't know, but he's always had ambitions to be a bigger politician than he was. He's harbored ambitions to run for Congress over the years. He's definitely wanted to run for governor. In fact, he just did, and he lost. And now U.S. Senate. He's always wanted to be more important, and he never has been, and he always keeps losing these races. Why? Because even his own party doesn't really like him that much. And that's because I think there's a quality to him somewhere that is really holding him back. And it makes it hard to run positive, go Troy, go kinds of messaging. I just think it makes it very difficult. So 879-9426. Call in. Let's take a break. While you call in, I'll get you on the line, and then I'll go right to calls when we come back. In the newsroom, Jason Taylor, what do you got for us? Standing by here on Monday morning.
1: Standing by. We've got a record high turnout for the Maine Marathon happening yesterday here in Portland. Yesterday morning with some nice sunny weather, if a little bit on the cool side. More on that coming up. That record turnout for that race. Co-pilot who reportedly attacked the pilot of the Fly Dubai plane that nearly crashed and previously had been flagged as a security risk at another airline. More on that from ABC coming up. Right now it's 54 in Portland. We've got currently 54 outside with your AccuWeather forecast.
2: Clouds breaking for some sunshine today. There'll be a passing shower in places. It'll become breezy with time. Our high 69. Tonight will turn out clear, brisk and colder. Low 40. Bright sunshine tomorrow. Breezy and cool. High only 59. I'm AccuWeather meteorologist Joe Lundberg on Southern Maine's official weather station. 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
0: It is 6:51 WGAN Morning News. It is Monday morning, and it's a great time for you to call and be a part of the show. Give me your thoughts, and I would love to hear them. So go ahead and buzz now, 879-9426. Paul in Portland has done that, and I shall begin with Paul in Portland. How are you, sir?
6: I'm doing okay. How are you doing?

0: Fabulous. Thanks for asking.
1: I'm on my way to the Freiburg Fair, by the way.
0: Excellent. Excellent. I wish I was there with you, but I have other things to do today.
1: Well, it's Woodsman's Day. Okay, so on the one hand, you have a sophisticated person who has gathered a great deal of seniority. I kind of wish she'd sort of had an heir apparent that would kind of step into her shoes, but let her do six more years and run committees. And she's a moderate, and they paint her out as being not a moderate. On the other hand, you have a character from National Lampoon Vacation. Okay. Right? Like you've got somebody who you could slip into any one of those roles, pick, you know, I'm going with anything that Randy Quaid has ever done, and let's send him down there and pretend like the state of Maine is going to have more or less influence in Washington. It's not even a close call. So that's my 2 cents worth, Matt.
0: So you think, but it's not a close call for you. But if you were looking at what you think all the rest of the voters in Maine are doing, like, what's your actual prediction here for what you think is going to happen in the race? Do you think that it's going to be very Gideon-like and everybody's freaking out about how close it is and it's really just not? Or do you really think it's down that close?
1: I think she will crush him.
0: Crush? The word crush. I love definitive predictions like that.
1: Crush him. I'm an independent, no matter what anybody tells me. When my conservative friends are yelling at me and my liberal friends are yelling at me, I try to explain to them. I'm the guy who just wants to have good roads. I want to have good infrastructure. I'm a pretty straightforward person politically. So I think there's a lot of us out there that just keep our mouths shut when shut generally when we're talking to almost anybody. And so you don't know that we exist and we have a self-preservation instinct.
0: Mm.
1: And so we do things like vote for the better person who's going to be better for the state of Maine and the country. And that's Susan Collins. It's not even close. How could you put the two up against each other and think now that he's going to have a chance? And that's, so my question to you is, if you had to pick the Democrat nominee, who would it be, and based upon what qualities that the person has intrinsically?
0: Mm-hmm. Yeah. You know, it's interesting to consider a different candidate besides Troy Jackson in this little game we're playing here, Paul. Was there somebody else that might have been a better match, or somebody that would have gone up against her that would have been less? I mean, like, the weakness of Troy Jackson is the problem, right? He's not a likable person. He's not terribly dynamic, and he's kind of just generic Democrat. So if indeed this is such a vitriolic, I hate Trump election, maybe that might be enough. But I sort of share your opinion, Paul, that it really won't be, and the generic Democrat's not going to be enough here. But I'm not sure.
1: No.
0: I'm not sure, Paul. They had a better option. I mean, Graham Platner certainly had an interesting dynamism to him, but he had his own weaknesses. And
1: he would have destroyed him.
0: Yeah, well, I mean,
1: destroyed him. He's a disgusting human being. People understand, like, they have a good, quick sense as to whether or not I want to go eat at a business, whether or not I want to, you know, you understand things as a human being just quickly.
0: Well, you have a lot of faith in people, man, and I appreciate that. But they very frequently make really, really stupid decisions when they have much better options on the table. So I'm not sure I give quite as much credit to the voters as you do, but I do think that largely you're right, that oftentimes, most of the time, that kind of decision is ultimately made when you have a choice in front of you, at least when it comes to call-ins in Maine, that's for sure.
1: Can I give you one more little thing?
0: So mm-hmm.
1: If the Democrats had put up anybody that had a solid background, has it together, and as a presentable person who could put on a suit and look like they belong in Washington, and all they did was say, she's a lovely human being, she's just been there a little bit too long, I know she has seniority, but I'm going to do a good job, and they would beat her. That's her weakness.
0: Yeah, but who is that?
1: Why does she still want to do it? I don't know enough about it.
0: Oh, I know. I think I have it.
1: Her weakness is, why are you still doing it? Why don't you just want to go do something else? Go play tennis.
0: I think I've got an explanation for that. To your point, though, I don't know who that person is on the Democratic Party. The closest thing probably is Mills, and she's horrible. She's unpopular. People don't like her. She's certainly, quote-unquote, accomplished in terms of the career she's had and the jobs she's had. But in terms of likability, in terms of

0: what she's done. It's just it's not something you want to run with. And you also don't want to run, you know, if you're going to run against somebody who's been around too long, you don't want to run somebody that's been around too long. And Janet Mills has been around too long. So I don't know who else besides her it would have been, because the bench in the Democratic Party, for as strong as this party has been in recent years in Maine, it's pathetic. It's weak. There's not good candidates. What is it, Jenna Bellows? I mean, come on. It's
1: That's what I'm saying, we're getting the people that are the most extreme. It's kind of true. I would challenge you to put the microphone open to all people that are Democrats that want to be rational and represent the state and not their own special little corner of the world.
0: Yeah.
1: Because we need people from both parties that can have a rational conversation and talk about where we should agree on about 75 or 80% of the things that we need to agree on.
0: Well, it's not the world we live in anymore, sadly. Paul, good call. I appreciate it. I do want to save a little bit of time to answer that second part, and maybe just kind of go into the break with that. And we do have Bobby Charles next, by the way, so make sure you stay tuned for that conversation upcoming. To explain Collins hanging around, you know, whether it's too long or not is up to you to decide, but for as long as she has. For one, she has a sense of, I think, political history. She idolized, and I think still does, Margaret Chase Smith, and her career now eclipses Margaret Chase Smith's. And I think that she wants to cement herself as one of the, if not the, most significant political figures to come from Maine in its history. You know, sort of a figure. And maybe that's a little bit, maybe that's a little self-centered, maybe that's a little bit arrogant, I don't know. But I think that she has a sense of the contribution she's making and she wants to leave a legacy. So there's that. And I think that the other angle to it is that she actually understands how that place works and she actually cares about Maine, and she knows that a person who has the level of power she does can affect change for the state that she actually cares about to a significant degree. And she doesn't want to turn the keys over to maniacs. I think that explains a lot of it. We got Bobby Charles next.
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11: From ABC News, I'm Chuck Sievertson. American bombers are relocating out of a base in southern England. The New York Times reporting commanders were alarmed by a possible terrorist plot against the base by Iran. The Iran situation remains highly unpopular in polls of American voters about a month before the midterm elections.
12: Virginia's second congressional district has one of the highest concentrations of armed forces in the country, with nearby Norfolk home to the world's largest naval base.
13: We're 8 months into a war that we were initially told by the commander-in-chief will be a few weeks.
12: Caroline Techner and her husband both served in the Navy, with a daughter now in the Army.
11: ABC News Chief Global Affairs Correspondent Martha Raddatz, to try to boost Republican candidates in unusually tight races or behind. President Trump this week travels for more rallies, today to Nebraska. Law enforcers in southern Georgia looking for these shooters who opened fire at a weekend homecoming block party. Two people are dead. Nearly three dozen more are hurt.
3: Victims range from

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5: 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Well, more than 5,500 runners signed up for the Maine Marathon Sunday in Portland, which is an all-time high for that race. Winner in the women's division, Betsy Burke of New York, finishing with a time of just over 2 hours 54 minutes. Male winner, that's Dylan Stolfus, who came in with 2 hours and 24 minutes. Race organizers say more than half the runners came from out of state at the Maine Marathon here. A New Hampshire man faces charges after being arrested Sunday in a fatal hit and run this past spring that killed a Wells man. Police have charged 56-year-old Daniel Paul of Atkinson, New Hampshire, for reportedly leaving the scene of a car crash on Route 1 in Wells that killed 50-year-old Gregory Nolan in March. Paul faces several charges, including manslaughter. He's got a court date set for January in Biddeford. Wyndham police have a suspect after shots fired incident over the weekend. Officers say the incident happened near Johnson and Lamplighter Roads off of Route 302 in Wyndham. Police say they determined where the shots came from, leading to a suspect being detained. No injuries were reported. Name of the suspect also has not been released in that case. A 31-year-old Portland man faces charges after deputies say he nearly hit an oncoming car on his motorcycle and then crashed in New Gloucester. Cumberland County deputies say they tried to stop Michael Cooper for speeding and improper registration on Intervale Road, but he sped off. They say they later found Cooper crashed on the same road after reportedly passing and nearly hitting an oncoming car. Cooper was taken to Maine Medical Center with serious injuries, and he faces numerous charges. A woman hospitalized and a dog now dead from a house fire in Dexter. That happening over the weekend Saturday. Crews from several apartments reportedly spent around 3 hours on the scene. Fire was contained to one room, and investigators say an initial investigation found that cigarettes had lit a mattress on fire. The house is damaged, but is still standing. Immigrant rights advocates say detainees are being held longer at an ICE facility in Scarborough and transferring most of them out of state.
6: According to a new report from the Maine Immigrant Rights Coalition, nearly 300 detainees have been moved out of Maine this year, mostly to Massachusetts and New Hampshire. From there, 40% were sent to southern states like Texas and Louisiana. Advocates say these rapid transfers cut detainees off from their families and legal aid. ICE began relying more on the Scarborough location after ending its partnership with the Cumberland County Jail earlier this year. Tony Randazzo, News Radio, WGAN.
5: The Brick Universe Lego Fan Expo taking place over the weekend at the Portland area. It's here in Portland where several Lego builders showed off some original work made of thousands of Lego bricks. Organizer Leah Chan says the real focus of the gathering is to inspire kids.
7: The main thing that each of our artists do is we love talking to kids and try to inspire the kids into creating and building things they love.
5: CBS 13 News reports builders say exploring the Legos can help kids find new interest in potential career paths. Renowned Lego artists from across the U.S. gathered in Portland. WGA News Time is 7:06. Checking the markets now from Friday. Dow was up Friday by 250, S&P higher by 56, NASDAQ up by 310. Stock futures this morning. Currently, the Dow is in the red by 117, S&P lower by 14, NASDAQ is off by 85. Checking sports.
8: The New England Patriots in a gutsy win yesterday hunted down AFC East rivals the Buffalo Bills 29-26. Pats quarterback Drake May looked like last year's midseason Drake May, throwing for 3 touchdowns, including the game winner to Efton Jezum, who made a beautiful one-handed grab with just 1:55 left in regulation to give New England the victory in their first trip to the Bills' new home. The Pats are now 2-2 and will host Tom Brady's Vegas Raiders.

0: Raiders next Sunday. The Boston Bruins split a brief two-game road trip this past weekend and will be back home tonight to face the Ottawa Senators. And in a dramatic comeback, the Hearts of Pine were down 3-0, ended up drawing with Spokane Velocity FC 3-3. Andy Mountain News Radio, WGAN.
1: I give you the forecast now and meteorologist Joe Lundberg.
2: Clouds breaking for some sunshine today. There'll be a passing shower in places. It'll become breezy with time, our high 69. Tonight will turn out clear, brisk and colder, low 40. Bright sunshine tomorrow, breezy and cool, high only 59.
1: 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Next high tide of Portland Harbor, just had one a couple of minutes ago. So next one is at 7:18. Tonight, Jackie Zartoris, Stephanie Anderson live with Matt Gagnon tomorrow morning at 7:30 for the Cumberland County District Attorney Candidate Forum right here on News Radio WGAN.
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0: It is 7:08 WGAN Morning News. It is Monday morning, start of a new week here, and it is the second hour of the program. Thanks for listening, as always. We have room for you if you want to join us in just a moment, 879-9426. Get your thoughts on all the stuff that we're covering today. I do want to turn our attention, though, to Bobby Charles, candidate for governor of Maine on the Republican side, once again joining us this morning. Bobby, last time I talked to you, it was more than a month to go. It is now less than a month to go before Election Day, so we are quickly getting close to 0 hour here. How are things this morning?
1: Honestly, I think it's exciting, Matt. As you probably know, today is the, as most people listening know, today is the first day that you can go out and vote in a clerk's office. And, you know, all these issues are percolating at just the right time. Frankly, we have, it's extraordinary to me. I mean, of course, I've never run for anything in my life, but when you get out there with the people, it really doesn't matter where I am, whether I'm, you know, Sanford, Portland, it could be Bangor, it could be Fort Kent. People are excited. I think on the plus side, they're excited for the change. On the minus side, they are they're angry. I mean, they see their state being taken away from them. And I think this first of the four debates the last week was just really illustrative. We have people who are longtime insiders that frankly think that we'll all be so stupid as to bring the arsonists back to put out the fire they started. And we learned last week that there's an overhang of another $1.3 billion that, oops, they accidentally just find that they don't have. And it's stunning to see the degree of both incompetence and arrogance that attach to the folks that say, hey, we've been there, but we just need to be there because the machine says we need to be there. No, they don't need to be there. They need to be turned out of office.
0: So you mentioned the debates, and that's one of the first things I wanted to ask you about, because now we finally have some. And this is one of those moments that's, you know, sort of you know, important in any campaign, because it gives voters who are maybe kind of halfway tuned in and maybe not paying attention as much, maybe you're late breakers, late deciders, or really just haven't been really into it, to see these candidates against each other and figure out exactly who they liked out of the choices that they're presented. Most analysts that I have talked to, frankly, beyond just Republican analysts, but people who watched it, said that you pretty much did your job. You did a very good job and may have actually come out as the winner in that debate. I think, of course, I agree with that in my reading of it, because you were clearly different. The other two candidates were, I think, you know, in Hannah Pingree's case, more of the Janet Mills kind of administration, really is her in general, and everything that she's done for the last 8 years just continued. And then with Rick Bennett, it's career politician who's been around Augusta for the better part of 30 years. So tell me a little bit about how that debate went from your vantage point. What do you think you accomplished? What do you think you're going to see now as we go forward?
1: You know, I think we come back to basics, Matt. And the basics, I mean, we'll just roll through them very quickly. People are underwater when it comes to their property taxes. They need property tax relief. I will give it to them, $100,000 homestead exemption. There are additional exemptions we're going to give to veterans and God willing, first-time home buyers. We have a very concrete plan. We're going to roll back a number. I mean, we're talking hundreds of these unfunded mandates, get regulations also down on businesses, get us back to being a pro-growth state. The other key pieces, which people know intimately, I think, whether or not they know my position, but the bottom line is energy is out of control in terms of cost. It's tripled in cost in the last 7 years. It can't

0: not go. It went from 6 cents a kilowatt hour to 19 cents a kilowatt hour. It's headed for 47 cents a kilowatt hour. Nobody in their right mind wants to pay a bill like that. And frankly, that's why a lot of young people are moving out of the state. They can't find the jobs. Everything is beginning to shut down. Nobody looks at this economy except for these other two candidates and thinks that it's anything but a failure. So the economic side is very important. I think the public health side is very important. We know that 12 of these birthing centers have shut down, but more importantly, hospitals are on the verge of shutting down. We lost the Waterville Hospital. The Bangor Hospital is in really significant trouble. It may or may not. Depends how the state manages it in the next few months, but it's in bad shape. 50,000 people attend that hospital. I walked through the Portland Hospital. Healthcare in the state of Maine is shrinking away to the point where people are just going to go elsewhere, move elsewhere, but also go elsewhere for their healthcare. It's overburdened, of course, by the asylum seekers. It's overburdened by the fact that they've had to consolidate hospitals because they haven't paid the bills on time. They don't pay the reimbursement rates at the right level. So these are all significant issues. Addiction services, big deal. Drug traffickers everywhere, big deal. We've got these illegal aliens that remain an overhang, big deal. But the biggest deal for me, and the one that really has just flown in my face in the last week or so, is the bold betrayal of public trust by Hannah Pengree. I cannot believe, and I must say it's only come to light in the last week or so. We have obviously lawyers and others looking at it now. But the legal implications and the ethical implications of the two things that she has done that people didn't know is she signed off on at least one, if not more than one, grant to the Island Institute, which is just a cutout in the way that we used to talk about it as litigators and investigators. It's a cutout. It's a pass-through to give money to those that she wants, and it including her husband. And the bigger one for me is the $800. That was a $37,000 one, and we've got the document on that. But on the and of course her number two in that office, Sarah Curran, had actually worked at the Island Institute, and so was obviously not an unbiased evaluator of that. But in all events, the bigger one for me is this $840,000 grant that she gave to her own nonprofit. How you can, in a straight face, look at a camera, having given $840,000 of taxpayer money to North Haven's, and North Haven is not Lewiston, and it's not Bangor, and it's not Portland, and it's not South Portland, and it's not suffering the way the rest of the state is. But never mind that. She gave $840,000 to a nonprofit at which and for which, at the time, she was the president and a trustee. She was the head of the nonprofit to which she gave the $840,000. And on top of that, the money went not just to her husband and not just to her sister, but also to her sister's boyfriend, who I think runs the nonprofit now. And then it spread out to other people close to her. The bottom line up front is that is the definition of self-dealing. That is the definition legally of abuse of power and conflict of interest. And if we were in a normal state, if the normal state of affairs in Maine was a normal state, we'd have an attorney general who would already have looked at that. We would have an attorney general that would already have this under investigation. Whether there's a federal nexus, we have experts looking at that. But the bottom line is, this is not an individual you want to be the governor of the state of Maine. This is an individual who has been part and parcel of all the insider greed that has defined Augusta, not just 6,500 contracts that were given to friends and family, and interestingly, as you know and I know, were outed by a $2.1 billion audit by a Democrat. So bottom line is, Matt, I think this is an existential election. I encourage everybody today to kind of put down your keyboard or put down your pen, pencil, or hammer. We tend to be working folks, we Republicans, but if you're an independent and if you're a Democrat and you cannot see the way forward to more and more and more of this corruption, more of this overhang of state debt, this inability to keep raising taxes. If you're sick and tired of the increased property taxes, the increased energy costs, the increased income taxes, they raised that last year as they did the year before. This is the moment for change. So my one and simple message is get out and vote. We had 91,000 Republicans who didn't vote the last cycle. If 10,000 more, 20,000 more vote this cycle, we will lock this down. Everything that we want to have happening, Matt, is happening. And so I would just say this is the moment when we act. You know, there's a moment when it's showtime, and it's showtime.
1: And so much of what you're talking about, Bobby Charles, again, joining us, candidate for governor of Maine this year. So much of what you're talking about is things we've been talking about, just not with Hannah Pingree's name attached to them for most of this election cycle. Things like fraud, the nonprofit sector, how the cooperation between government officials and politicians and the nonprofit sector sort of fleeces the taxpayers of a lot of money. So to me, this is just right in line with everything that we've been talking about for the better part of a year, frankly. It's one of the chief problems in the state. Yeah.
0: You know, I have talked, so you know, I am a former federal investigator and a former litigator, and I will tell you, I've talked now with people out of state. I've also talked with law enforcement. I've talked with those who are used to looking at cases like this. And I think, quite frankly, they're stunned, because when I say, they say, well, what did the attorney general do after they investigated? I said, there's been no investigation. We're living in such a bold moment of public arrogance in which Hannah Pingree can look into a camera almost robotically and say, well, he's just spewing facts. My husband's a good guy. Yeah, it isn't about your husband, and it is about the facts. The reality is that you have violated the public trust in a profound way. Ask anybody listening, ask yourself, how could I ever trust a public servant who gave $840,000 to her island and gave it to the island through her own nonprofit that she's the nonprofit head of, and employs her husband and her sister and her sister's boyfriend, who I think is now running the operation. And if you look, we're just pulling threads every single day. And the more threads you pull, and I'm not revealing some of them here, but the more threads you pull, Matt, the more this looks like the classic environment of money laundering. It's a reverse money laundering case. It is you're taking public funds, you're pushing them through a cutout, your beneficiaries get all the money, and you cover it with whatever else you can throw. And by the way, this Sarah Curran, who is now the head of this new innovation office that Hannah was ahead of, was also the cutout, who was also the internal person who was in charge of putting that grant or that decision in front of people. So I have to just confess, it looks to me as concerning as a public act that defies ethics and defies the trust of the people could possibly look. And I look forward to these future debates. I look forward to discussing everything from property taxes and healthcare and energy and addiction services and fraud and in a broader sense. Of course, I look forward to all of that. But I look at this one as a unique standout act of betrayal. And again, if this were Tennessee, Indiana, even Florida, any state that would have an attorney general that was real, we would probably not be talking about this candidate anymore.
1: And that's unfortunately where we have to end. Bobby Charles joins us. Bobby, before you go, if people want to learn more about the campaign, help out in the last less than month we have left, what do they do? Where do they go?
0: I would just say two things. Go to bobbyformaine.com. You can see the new stuff up there. Would love to have contributions. We've had lots of small dollar contributions. You can give up to $2,000. But I'd like to go a step further and just say, look for the new things coming, and don't forget to vote today and as soon as you can.
1: All right. Thanks a lot, Bobby. I'm sure it's not the last conversation we'll have, and talk to you then. Let's take a break. Come back with more in a moment. 879-9426. Jason Taylor in the newsroom.
2: He did say vote today, and that is because early voting here starts today.
1: Would that be a news item, sir?
2: That would be okay. Sure.
1: All right.
2: That's one thing coming up.
1: That's what you do in that newsroom over there.
2: Meanwhile, the Damariscotta Pumpkin Festival underway with some really gigantic pumpkins. We're going to tell you about that also coming up. OpenAI CEO Sam Altman says there remains a fundamental difference in worldview between his company and rival Anthropic on artificial intelligence regulation. That's Sam Altman saying that with OpenAI. Tell you more about that. ABC Will here at the bottom of the hour. 7:21 right now, 54 in Portland, and your AccuWeather forecast.
3: Clouds breaking for some sunshine today. There'll be a passing shower in places. It'll become breezy with time, our high 69. Tonight will turn out clear, brisk and colder, low 40. Bright sunshine tomorrow, breezy and cool, high only 59. I'm AccuWeather meteorologist Joe Lundberg on Southern Maine's official weather station. 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
0: Perfect time for you to call us. 879-9426. It's also a perfect time for me to do the poll question, especially since Bobby Charles just joined us.
2: Very topical.
0: And I did reference the debate. What was the question from the weekend, which we gave, you know, 3 days to answer, really, you know, Friday, Saturday, Sunday. What was the question and what were the results thus far, sir?
2: What do you think won that debate on Thursday, that gubernatorial debate? Bobby Charles leading right now at 76%, Hannah Pringle at 14%, and Rick Bennett at 10% right now.
0: Indeed. So Bobby Charles wins the audience poll of who won that debate. I think, though, that is, and I said this to him when we were just doing the interview, I think that actually is generally what I've heard from people. I had Democrats, I had independents that I was texting with, you know, throughout the debate and whatnot. And that was the general point of view of most people, is that he really kind of stood out and he did good. And, you know, even if you're a little more sympathetic with the Pingree argument and her politics, I mean, I try to do this every time I watch a debate. Like, my agreement with you should be kind of irrespective of how I think you actually did in the debate. There have been many people who I agree with who I think did a dreadful job in debates, and many people who I don't agree with who I'm like, they did good. God, bleh. You know, it's just be honest intellectually with yourself when you see that kind of stuff. And I think in this case, you had, for a variety of reasons, two candidates that kind of appeared to be similar to each other, or the way that we've always done things, or status quo, or however you want to classify it. And you had somebody who was not that. I mean, not to boil it down too simply, but that's kind of how I view it, is something different. You know, not the same. If you want to keep doing what we're doing, you have choices. If you don't, you also have a choice too. And that was what I think came out in that debate. So I think that that's actually not just the audience's opinion. It probably should be the rational opinion of any truly neutral analyst who watched that debate. I will be very interested to see the Senate debate. That one's upcoming next, tomorrow. It's coming tomorrow. So Troy Jackson versus Susan Collins. In terms of what to expect in that debate, don't expect fireworks, for one. I mean, Troy Jackson's going to attempt to be, I think, a little bit dynamic, maybe a little bit. He's going to go on the attack. You know, he's going to probably accuse her of corruption. He's probably going to do a lot of things to try to get attention, like a little kid waving his arms. I don't really think Collins is the type that falls for that kind of nonsense, though, because it's going to make him, if she remains the sober adult in the room, you know, the rational voice of reason, and he's looking like a, you know, like a lunatic just because he won't stop, you know, cheaply going after her, it's going to come off poorly for him. So he's got to be careful with that if he's going to be trying to score some points there, particularly because he's not terribly talented at it. You know, I think Plattner certainly could have. I think even, you know, somebody like Mills could, you know, more deftly

0: navigate that debate universe. I don't think Troy has ever demonstrated a real ability to do that. So I don't expect this to really go all that well for Jackson. I don't think it'll be necessarily a disaster, but she's too experienced. She's too knowledgeable. You're not going to catch her on, like, not knowing the details. She'll have something to come back with for everything, is my point, I guess. You know, you're going to accuse her of supporting the bill that did this awful thing, and she'll tell you about the beginning to end process of how that bill actually went through Congress, what her votes actually were along the way, and why he's being ridiculous. It's not going to be a difficult thing for her to do because she tends to have a command of those facts. So, I don't know. We'll watch it. We'll watch it. That's just my suspicion of how it will go. But I think I'm on good ground to predict it. Coming up next, we do have Aaron Chadbourne. He'll be joining us, standing in for Grace Curley today because Grace is not here. So we'll talk with Aaron next, and then afterwards, your calls, 879-9426. We'll be right back on WGN.
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7: ABC News, I'm Chuck Sievertson. The U.S. Air Force getting all of its bombers away from a British base that may have been the target of a terror plot. ABC's Allison Kosick.
8: The New York Times reports a sense of urgency spiked about new threats of an Iran-backed plot against the base, alarming commanders. American forces used the base in southern England to fly missions against Iran.
7: Records reviewed by ABC News now suggest some of the brothers at the Cornell frat at the center of rape allegations try to contain those allegations. Students who spoke to school officials say the fraternity was in what they called damage control. The Supreme Court opens its new term today with a climate change case considering whether local governments can sue energy companies. And the Nobel Prize in Medicine this morning awarded to 3 researchers for their work on helping scientists study the brain. This is ABC News.
9: 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First of four main U.S. Senate debates going to take place tomorrow evening in the studios of WGAN News partner CBS 13. Democrat Troy Jackson and incumbent U.S. Senator Susan Collins will then face off again on Thursday in the WMTW studios. In addition, Jackson and Collins are scheduled to debate twice next week, including one appearance at Bangor TV stations. Their final debate next week will take place in the studios of WCSH, again back here in Portland. The extreme oversized load is resuming its route to South Portland from Jay tonight, which began way back last week. The oversized load is a giant recycling machine for factory and power plant exhaust. It weighs more than 683,000 pounds and moves really slow, like less than 5 miles an hour because of its size, with that trip taking numerous days, was actually delayed. Maine State Police say the load remained parked in the gray area over the weekend and is now expected to reach South Portland overnight tonight before traveling by ship to the southeast U.S. Seaport Dental Center in Belfast is temporarily closing down with plans to reopen on a limited schedule later this month. Now, that closure comes during a financial crisis for parent company Penobscot Community Health Care. PCHC has stated back in August that it needs $3 million within 2 months to avoid drastic cuts or bankruptcy. The Damariscotta Pumpkin Fest now underway, with farmers from all over Maine showing off their harvest. Greater Pumpkin Way Off took place just Sunday, with professional growers from all over the state pitching their pumpkins in for the prize. First place this year went to Elroy Morgan, with a pumpkin weighing a whopping 1,847 pounds. Festival continues Thursday with pumpkin deployment, where locally grown gourds are positioned along sidewalks in downtown Damariscotta. Democratic Senate candidate Troy Jackson continuing to campaign across Maine and is focused on Republican incumbent Senator Susan Collins' voting record.
10: When you support Donald Trump 96% of the time, then you support the goals that he's actually putting forward.
9: CBS 13 News reports that Collins has showcased her votes against the Trump administration, including her opposition to the One Big Beautiful Bill Act, which is bringing Medicaid cuts. Collins and Jackson are locked in a tight race on one of the most closely watched Senate races across the country. WGAN News Time, 7:34. Checking the markets now. Dow Friday was up 250. S&P higher by 56. NASDAQ up by 310. Stock futures this morning, Dow a bit down. It's down by 34. S&P lower by 5. NASDAQ off by 39. Now checking sports.
11: The New England Patriots and a gutsy win yesterday hunted down AFC East rivals the Buffalo Bills 29-26. Pats quarterback Drake May looked like last year's midseason Drake May, throwing for three touchdowns, including the game winner to Efton Jezum, who made a beautiful one-handed grab with just 1:55 left in regulation to give New England the victory in their first trip to the Bills' new home. The Pats are now 2-2 and will host Tom Brady's Vegas Raiders next Sunday. The Boston Bruins split a brief two-game road trip this past weekend and will be back home tonight to face the Ottawa Senators. And in a dramatic comeback, the Hearts of Pine were down 3-0, ended up drawing with Spokane Velocity FC 3-3. Andy Mountain News Radio, WGAN.
9: I give you the forecast, Joe Lundberg.
12: Clouds breaking for some sunshine today. There'll be a passing shower in places. It'll become breezy with time, our high 69. Tonight will turn out clear, brisk and colder, low 40. Bright sunshine tomorrow, breezy and cool, high only 59.
9: 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Next high tide of Portland Harbor, 7:18 p.m. Jason Taylor, News Radio, WGAN.
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0: Fireball. 7:36 WGAN Morning News. It's Monday morning, the start of a new week, and we've hit the midpoint. This is usually when we talk with Grace Curley, host of the Grace Curley Show, but now we speak with Aaron Chadbourne, who's plugging in for Grace today because she is off gallivanting around Italy right now. Aaron Chadbourne, how are things this morning, sir?
14: Well, they're great now that you told me that I have must-see TV tomorrow night with Troy Jackson's first debate performance.
0: Are you excited?
14: Have to be pretty. I really wish that he had taken the bait when she called him out, because he was like, I'll debate her anytime, anywhere. And she goes, okay, how about tomorrow?

0: And his advisors were like, no, you're not ready, Troy. We won't let you. So I'm sure he's well prepped and rehearsed, but you have to imagine, like, this is the only one that's going to matter for them, right?
1: Because yeah.
0: Voting started today. Their Democrats were trying to bank all their votes for Troy before he went out there and showed people how he performs. I've made the recommendation, I'll make it again here. I think Susan Collins' campaign should just play clips of Troy speaking, Troy being Troy, kind of a spin on that commercial that the Democrats just did on Bobby Charles talking about abortion or whatever. If you just did clips of Troy talking and let people see who Troy is, not whatever the consultants are trying to cook up right now in the gazillion TV ads we're all seeing, I think the more Troy talks, the more people see him. I think the fewer votes he ends up getting. I mean, that's probably why he lost that town council race up in his hometown of Allegash, right?
1: Yeah, it probably is. You know, you mentioned consultants twice in that answer to me, Aaron Chadbourne, and I got to tell you, that's actually increasingly becoming a focus of my attention when it relates to this race, because when you go back to Gideon, Gideon was a flawed candidate from the beginning, in my opinion, but one of the biggest sins that she and her campaign really ultimately did was they made a very Washington nationalized race out of that Maine Senate race that year. It's never something that goes over all that well in Maine. And when they try to do that and they have these sort of national tactics, national verbiage, I mean, even national narrators in the commercials, right? It all ends up reeking of exactly the thing that most voters are sick of. And Troy Jackson is falling into, in my opinion at least, the exact same trap, and he's being handled by a class of Washington consultants, which are doing basically the same things they did to Gideon. You think the same thing?
0: Yeah, but Troy's not coachable. So I think, like, it's so much funnier to watch with Troy. With Sarah, it was weird. She did this weird Stepford wife thing, and, you know, I worked in Augusta close with both of them. I had a much better relationship with Troy than I did with Sarah Gideon. For quite a number of reasons. But I think Sarah Gideon was less experienced than Troy in the world of politics. She had less time out there to, like, be herself, to define herself. So she was very eager to call her inside of the lines and do whatever Chuck Schumer and his lackeys told her. And so she had this very weird, like, appearance. Like, when she would go out in public, she would be flanked by, like, a phalanx of aides and not allowed to really interact with people. It was so inauthentic and weird and better than and set apart from. And so that was just weird. With Troy, I think it's just uncomfortable because Troy's been around for quite a while. He's got a shtick. Like, he could just be the Troy thing, which Maine voters largely rejected in the recent gubernatorial election. But, like, Troy could be Troy, and Troy could do the thing, and Troy could just take some pointers on messaging and which commercials to run, and that might work. But I think you're totally right that this attempt for the brain trust in D.C. to come over-engineer what's going on here is probably not going well. But I will say, if we're going to be critical of them, I think we also need to be critical of the Collins campaign. She has had a couple slightly warmer, slightly more personal commercials or spots or whatever. But I think that if there's someone who has all the money in the world, she should be doing way better on the on how she's doing presenting herself to the Maine people.
1: Yeah, well said. As it relates to what the reality of this race is, Aaron Chadbourne, I talked about polling a little bit earlier this morning. You know, you have, I think, three polls in the last 2 weeks that have shown her leading. You have another two or three that have showed it tied. So there's clearly a trend in her direction in the public polling here. But my question to you, Aaron, is what do you take out of that? Are you a subscriber to the polls are undervaluing Collins again, and, you know, if it's tied or she's leading, she's probably way up. Do you think they're closer? Because that does happen occasionally where they seem to be reasonably unbiased in non-Trump presidential years. Is this a really, truly close race? I mean, do you have a sense of what you think this race really is? This is my real question.
0: I think all the polls are garbage. I think you...
1: There's different levels of garbage, though, isn't there? You know, there's real garbage,
0: there
1: and then there's...
0: Is. But I think, like, when the early polls came out and they showed Troy, who no one's ever heard of and absolutely no one actually likes, with such a substantial lead, the pollsters were like, oh, let's adjust the weighting so it looks more competitive, and, like, let's give, like, Democrats a reason to think Susan might win so they turn out more. I think every time you see a poll, you should be highly suspicious about who's putting it out and what they've done to manipulate who's included, who's not included, how they're weighted. So I really throw them out. I think that if I were to pick today, I think Susan Collins wins, but I think it's going to be incredibly, incredibly, incredibly close. I think nothing should be taken for granted. I don't know that much is going to move the needle. I think there is going to be, between now and Election Day, if oil starts flowing, if gas prices start going down, if some of the like nation's fever about how Trump just seems to not be able to get out of his own way and I don't know, keep doing stupid things, like it could change the mood of people turning out to vote. But I think, you know, people mostly made up their minds of, do they appreciate and like Susan Collins? Do they think that she's going to be independent and a check on Donald Trump? Or do they care more about the left-wing agenda and they're willing to accept anybody? I am excited to see Bernie Sanders back. Do you think Graham Platner will introduce him? Like, will he be there with them? Because the three of them, like, were in, like, locked arms.
1: Thick as thieves, yeah.
0: The three amigos.
1: Yeah. I don't know. He definitely tried to come out of retirement there briefly for that Labor Day rally that didn't end up happening. So, I mean, maybe he might. Who knows? Yeah, it's a hedgehog coming out for the winter, seeing a shadow. Yeah, I don't know. It'll be interesting to see what that rally even looks like. I don't think that's terribly helpful to you to have him here. I don't know. I think, like, Troy should be like, I'm a normal guy. Right.
0: I tried to talk Spencer Thibodeau into going to the Bernie Sanders rally with me. I was like, come on, let's go to Biddeford. He was like, there is no way you could get me to go to it. Like, what's the, like, I just think, like, I think his biggest objection was who the crowd's going to be at a Bernie Sanders rally.
1: Because,
0: like, who's even going to that? And if you're going to that, like, that's not changing anything. It's not attracting people to Troy that weren't going to vote for Troy. I don't know. I think it's going to be really close. I think Susan could lose. If I had to bet money on it, I'd bet that she wins. Her numbers are going up in the betting markets. The polls, I think, are very, very close. But I don't trust any of them.
1: All right. Aaron Chadbourne joining us. He's filling in for Grace today on the Grace Curley Show and filling in for her this morning on my show, too. Aaron Chadbourne, the debate season began last week, and there was really two to pay attention to, the gubernatorial debate and the CD2 debate. Knowing you, you probably watched both of them because, of course, you did. But I'm curious what you thought about the gubernatorial side. Last time you joined my program and you and I were sitting next to each other here, you know, you continued to, I think, be skeptical that there's really much to this race at this point and that it's, you know, there's a big lead that exists there and you need to make a move. And the attention that this race is getting is just not to the level that you would need to if you're trying to come from behind. Did the debate change any of that attitude, or what did you think of what you saw? How is it that race going to Aaron Chadbourne's eyes?
0: Well, number one, I would like to stand up for myself and say I was on vacation in Bermuda last week, and I did not prioritize watching both debates.
1: Oh, so shame on you. You should have done that instead of being in Bermuda.
0: I am somewhat of a normal person, but I did rewatch the gubernatorial debate. I ignored the one with my former boss, Paul LePage, who was trouncing Matt Dunlap, who's not a serious candidate, because, like, what is that going to do? Everyone knows who Paul LePage was. I saw some clips. Paul LePage was Paul LePage. Matt Dunlap was irrelevant. So I think that race is over, has been over the whole time. But the gubernatorial debate, I think, I don't know, a few things. Before I answer, I have a question for you. You just had Bobby Charles on. I listened to the interview. Do you think he's doing better being more succinct? Because I always give him the feedback and his team the feedback that he goes on too long and people lose the thread. Do you think he was doing a better job just now with you?
1: I think it was much the same as his answers have been. I mean, I think he's, okay. I maybe a little bit, but I mean, I think that he is prone to long answers full of a lot of detail. And yes, that can lose people along the way, but it's a forgivable sin to me. Like, I mean, if I'm asked if I want somebody that actually has a little bit more substance and can talk about something a little more in depth, or some soundbite laden 30-second, you know, empty suit, you know, I'll take the long run on answer. So.
0: So I think this leads into my answer to how it went. Like, I don't think different than I expected them to be. I think that when Rick Bennett and Bobby Charles are fighting with each other, it's a mistake because neither of them is the front runner. And yeah, they can swap votes between each other, but it's not going to matter because they're still below 50% added together. I do think that, you know, if you listen to Rob Caldwell, who's very eager to seem like he's a good moderator, like, he was really looking to cut them off and make them stop talking. And so if you're someone like Bobby Charles, who is predisposed to giving long answers and multiple point plans, you've got to be able to choose your points and make them succinctly and do them well. So I think he needs to work on that if he wants these debates to help him. I think Hannah came off as herself. I mean, she seems very relatable. She seems very competent. And so really the focus needs to be on, do you like what you have now, or do you want more pain, more economic pain? Do you want schools to get worse for expenses to get more, for healthcare to be less accessible and more unaffordable, for energy costs to go up. If that's what you want, vote for Hannah Pingree. If you want some actual reform and holding government accountable, and I'd focus on Shana Bellows and the many scandals going on under her, and say, do you want to be held that accountable, or do you want to see Pingree and Bellows running the state as a Janet Mills, but worse? So I don't know. I think that if I were Rick Bennett, or if I were, I would be doing a much better job prosecuting the case against Hannah Pingree. And I think Hannah did a very good job for herself.
1: Aaron Chadbourne joining us. Final question for you, which is not Maine specific, but I guess is kind of related to it a little bit. You know, as you look across the rest of the country right now, you know, so much of this race is being animated by how you feel about Donald Trump in general across all states. But yet you look at all these swing states, especially on the Senate side, and like 9 of them are within 2 or 3 percentage points. Do you have a sense of how you think this year is going to go in the macro sense? There's a lot of hesitation I'm now reading in the last week or so from Democratic voices who are kind of like nervous that some of the, you know, the Trump effect polling or whatever, if you want to call it, you know, the sort of minor bias that goes in the favor of the Democrats might result in a lot of these ultimately continuing and staying on the Republican side of the aisle, and they don't get back the Senate, and they maybe don't even get back the House, possibly. I think they do, but I don't know what you think about how the vibe shift is going and what effect it will have nationwide.
0: So I watched an interview with Manu Raju on the ground in New Hampshire, trying to get people to say bad things about Sununu and good things about Pappas, and like they wouldn't really say bad things about Sununu, so he kept trying to twist it. And so I think that tells you Sununu is doing better in New Hampshire than they were all expecting. I think on the Senate side, I think it'll be close, but I think Republicans will hold on to the majority. I think that, you know, the midterms do almost always go poorly for the incumbent party. So there are going to be Republican losses. There is going to be anti-incumbency sentiment. I think that the biggest billboard for how people are feeling toward the incumbents is gas prices. If gas prices start falling because oil flow has normalized, because people have found ways around the Strait of Hormuz, that if you believe what you're reading in the Wall Street Journal, maybe that'll start reflecting at the pump. If we see those gas prices going down and there's good positive momentum, that could be a better outcome. But I think that if the election were held today, I do think that there are enough House seats where it's just going to be tough, where I think that the House is more closely aligned with the national mood towards Trump and the incumbency than the Senate is, for a bunch of reasons. So I think that, you know, you probably do have the Democrats take control of the House, which means that we're in for a lot of investigations and a lot of showboating. But I think the Senate probably narrowly holds on. I do think there's some weakness, though. If you look in Alaska, if you look in Ohio, if you look in the fact that Kansas is in play. Now, the one thing I think that commentators are getting wrong, though, is they're criticizing that Trump is going to safe Republican places to campaign, and that shows that those Republican places are vulnerable. I think that that's a misunderstanding of how Trump and his political team see him as an asset. They're sending Donald Trump to places that like him so that he can juice the turnout of his supporters who are already inclined to like him and show up if he asks them to. So I wouldn't read too much into what everyone's saying about where Trump's going and that he's going to Texas, that he's going elsewhere. Although, Ken Paxton, what a disaster.
1: Yeah, I called that as it was happening. That was a terrible idea from the beginning. All right, I've got to stop there, Aaron. Unfortunately, we are out of time. Make sure you listen to Aaron on the Grace Curley Show today, and appreciate you being with us as always, Aaron. Talk to you again soon, sir.
0: Thanks, man.
1: Have you going? Let's take a break. Come back with more in a moment. 879-9426. Phone number as usual. Jason Taylor, what do you got for us?
2: Well, you were at a fair last week, I guess, Matt. Were you not?
1: I was at the Cumberland Fair last week. Yes. Am I to surmise that you might be talking about the Freiburg Fair, perhaps? Or the other fairs? Is that a news item?
2: That would be one of them that follows. Remember, we had the big dust-up last year when the Freiburg Fair decided to open a day early. Not happening this year. And so there's no conflict with the Cumberland Fair. But the Freiburg Fair is off and running as of yesterday. One of Maine's oldest and biggest fairs, dates back to 176 years ago. We'll tell you all about that coming up. Also, U.S. has withdrawn bombers from a U.K. airbase following reported threats of an Iran-based plot against the installation. More on that from ABC here, top of the hour, 7:51 right now. Currently, we've got 54 in Portland and your AccuWeather forecast.
3: Clouds breaking for some sunshine today. There'll be a passing shower in places. It'll become breezy with time, our high 69. Tonight will turn out clear, brisk and colder, low 40. Bright sunshine tomorrow, breezy and cool high only 59. I'm AccuWeather meteorologist Joe Lundberg on Southern Maine's official weather station. 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
1: Well, I'm on the road a lot, as you all know. I go to conferences, international trips, domestic trips, an awful lot. I'm all over the place all year. It's why I'm occasionally missing on the radio. And also, I get some occasional getaways whenever I can. And if you travel as much as I do, you learn fast that the right gear for your travel is not a luxury. It's the difference between a trip that goes smoothly and one that falls apart at baggage claim. 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
1: All right, it is 7:54 on the WGAN Morning News. Coming up next, we'll have, of course, Steve Robinson from the Maine Wire. Maine Wire Mondays. We'll go over the incident. Shall we call that? Shall we call it that from last week? With the attempt to run down a Maine Wire reporter. We'll talk about the debates. We'll talk about status of the race. We'll talk about some of the investigations into Hannah Pingree, maybe. All this other stuff coming up next. 879-9426. If you'd like to join me now in the remaining time that we have here this morning. So thanks to Aaron, by the way, just a moment ago for joining us and having fun, you know, going through all that. I do wonder about the national environment stuff. I really do, because it, what I said to Aaron is a new impression that I'm starting to be left with as I do my general reading around the world on a daily basis to do this show. I read a lot of Democratic sources because I find it very not only helpful but important that I kind of hear and see what they say as much as what anybody who agrees with me says. And to not do that means I'm missing stuff. So I read them a lot. When I do, for a while I've been reading arrogance. I've been reading self-assuredness, a belief that every day that goes by, it looks more and more likely that this blue wave is cresting and we're going to totally wipe out everybody. It's going to be a bloodbath, et cetera, et cetera, et cetera, et cetera. That increasing confidence has been growing for the last probably 2 months, especially. And that coincides with polling and a lot of the stuff with gas prices and home heating oil. And, you know, they converge together to give them the feeling that it was already not going great, and now things are going a little bit worse economically because of this stuff, so people must be even more upset, et cetera, et cetera, et cetera. And yet, I've been reading some of those very same sources that in the last week or two are beginning to get nervous. And they're beginning to get nervous because one of the untold stories about this election cycle is that as kind of not great as the generic ballot polling is for the Republicans in Congress, which is one of the classic questions that's asked on most polls, like, are you planning to vote for a Republican or Democrat for Congress this year, right? No names, just generic. When those numbers, historically speaking, have gotten to certain points, it's meant certain seat wins for said party. When you are up 8, you know, you get this many seats usually on average in the upcoming election. If you're, you know, down 5, you're going to lose this many or whatever. It's pretty routinely accurate. The general generic Democrat and Republican polling and what ultimately happens in that election. And yet, because of the redistricting stuff that's taken place nationwide, there's, believe me, plenty of chances for the Democrats to still take the House. I'm not suggesting that they don't, but it's not a slam dunk that they even take it, let alone that they take it by some sort of comfortable margin. I would probably put they win the House at 55-45 right now. More likely than it is unlikely, but nowhere close to guaranteed, mostly because that gerrymandering that took place reinforced a lot of places for the Republican Party and stemmed their losses to the point where these swing states, districts that do exist, you know, winning like 5 to 7 of them would return the Republicans to power. And that's an incredibly important element of this. And that's only that angle, to say nothing of the Senate races. So it's not a foregone conclusion, and there is a lot of nerves out there. And Collins is one of the places where the nerves are, I think, highest, nationally speaking. We'll take a break, though. Coming up next, Steve Robinson. Join us for that on WGN.
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12: From ABC News, I'm Chuck Sievertson. The U.S. Air Force is moving all of its bombers away from a base in southern England that may have been the target of a terrorist plot. U.S. commanders were alarmed about the possible Iran-backed plot just last week. The U.K. foiled an alleged terror plot near the base. ABC's Allison Kosick.
13: President Trump this weekend said he's in the process of deciding whether to resume bombing Iran, with peace talks apparently stalled and more sailors and Marines on their way to the Middle East.
12: President Trump this week travels for more rallies today to Grand Island, Nebraska, to try to boost Republican candidates in unusually tight races or who are behind. Records reviews by ABC News suggest some of the frat brothers at Cornell, the center of rape allegations, tried to contain those claims. Students who spoke to school officials say the fraternity was in what they called damage control. ABC's Sophie Flay.
14: The lawyer for the woman at the center of the Cornell University fraternity rape investigation says his client is receiving threats demanding she drop her civil lawsuit against the school.
15: She's received multiple threats, and women who aren't even Jane Doe have received threats.
14: He says at least 3 other women wrongly identified as his client have also been threatened.
12: Russian officials say everything's under control after a death of a worker at a medical research lab in Siberia from pneumonic plague. ABC's Shannon Kingston in Washington.
10: The State Department says it is closely monitoring the situation, but that many details have not yet been confirmed. The department is publicly urging Russian authorities to share information about the incident quickly and openly.
12: Supreme Court opens its new term today with a case on whether local governments can sue energy companies for money damages over climate change damage. And the Nobel Prize in Medicine this morning awarded to three researchers for their work in helping scientists study the mechanisms in the brain that turn off various activity. You're listening to ABC News.

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3: 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That's Dow.us. Well, today marks the start of in-person, no-excuse absentee voting at municipal clerks' offices across Maine. Maine is coming off record turnout during this year's primary election and is a national leader in voter turnout. Maine offers voters three options to cast a ballot, including absentee voting by mail, early in-person voting, and election day voting. Voters may request an absentee ballot online. In-person voting runs from today through October 29th, and Election Day is Tuesday, November 3rd. A New Hampshire man faces charges after being arrested Sunday in a fatal hit-and-run this past spring that killed a Wells man. Police have charged 56-year-old Daniel Paul of Atkinson, New Hampshire, for reportedly leaving the scene of a car crash on Route 1 in Wells that killed 50-year-old Gregory Nolan in March. Paul faces several charges, including manslaughter. He has a court date in January in Biddeford. Wendy police have a suspect after a shots-fired incident over the weekend. Officers say the incident happened near Johnston and Lamplighter roads off of Route 302. Police say they determined where the shots came from, leading to a suspect being detained. No injuries have been reported, and the name of the suspect has not been revealed. A 31-year-old Portland man faces charges after deputies say he nearly hit an oncoming car on his motorcycle and then crashed to New Gloucester. Cumberland County deputies say they tried to stop Michael Cooper for speeding and improper registration on Intermill Road, but he sped off. They say they later found Cooper crashed on the same road after reportedly passing cars and nearly hitting an oncoming car. Cooper was taken to Maine Medical Center with serious injuries and faces numerous charges. A woman now hospitalized and a dog is dead after a house fire in Dexter Saturday. Crews from several departments reportedly spent around 3 hours at that scene. Fire was contained to one room, and investigators say an initial investigation found that cigarettes had lit a mattress on fire. That house is damaged but is still standing. A former Portland code enforcement officer is serving 90 days in the Cumberland County Jail for assaulting a woman while handling a fire call.
4: Newly released police reports show 51-year-old Matthew Serapis touched and kissed a resident without her consent inside her Brighton Avenue apartment in April 2024. DNA evidence confirmed the assault nearly a year later. Serapis resigned from his city post in April 2025 and pleaded guilty to a misdemeanor assault charge in August. Tony Randazzo, News Radio, WGAN.
3: The Freiburg Fair, off and running, is one of Maine's oldest and biggest fairs, dating back 176 years. Fair worker Rachel Andrews Damon says it's a destination spot for fairgoers from across the state.
5: We have a ton of things going on all the time, and it's just a great time for families and friends to be together.
3: CBS 13 News reports the Freiburg Fair features livestock and agricultural exhibits alongside rides, games, and, of course, food. A fair food. WGAN News Time is 8:06. Checking the markets from Friday. Dow is up by 250. S&P higher by 56. NASDAQ up 310 on Friday. Stock futures right now. We've got the Dow currently in the red. Actually, it's up by... I just went down by one, so basically neutral. S&P down by two, and the NASDAQ is down by 37. Checking sports.
6: The New England Patriots and a gutsy win yesterday hunted down AFC East rivals the Buffalo Bills 29-26. Pats quarterback Drake May looked like last year's midseason Drake May, throwing for three touchdowns, including the game winner to Efton Jezum, who made a beautiful one-handed grab with just 1:55 left in regulation to give New England the victory in their first trip to the Bills' new home. The Pats are now 2-2 and will host Tom Brady's Vegas Raiders next Sunday. The Boston Bruins split a brief two-game road trip this past weekend and will be back home tonight to face the Ottawa Senators. And in a dramatic comeback, the Hearts of Pine were down 3-0, ended up drawing with Spokane Velocity FC 3-3. Andy Mountain News Radio, WGAN.
3: Back here with the forecast, Joe Lundberg.
7: Clouds breaking for some sunshine today. There'll be a passing shower in places. It'll become breezy with time, our high 69. Tonight will turn out clear, brisk and colder, low 40. Bright sunshine tomorrow.

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1: 54 in Portland at 8:08. Next high tide of Portland Harbor, 7:18 this evening. Jackie Sartoris and Stephanie Anderson live with Matt Gagnon tomorrow morning, 7:30 for the Cumberland County District Attorney Candidate Forum. It's all right here on News Radio WGAN.
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3: All right, hour three starts now. It's 8:08, WGAN Morning News, Monday morning. At this time every week, we get Steve Robinson, editor-in-chief of The Maine Wire, able to join us, and he is here once again. Steve, how are things?
4: Well, fantastic. All Maine Wire reporters are alive and accounted for.
3: No cars driving by you this morning yet, sir?
4: No, not at all. As I posted over the weekend, I find it ironic that here in the state of Maine, if I go to Kittery Trading Post to buy, a .22 rifle for my kid to do some target practice, there's a 3-day waiting period there. But if you want to pick up a Jeep Compass, you can leave the lot with it. Drive over to the methadone clinic, get your government-subsidized narcotics, and then take a swerve at a reporter you don't like.
3: Yeah, so obviously that was going to be my first question to you here. This is not the first time, Steve Robinson, that Maine Wire reporters have been targeted by violence from people that don't like the coverage. Obviously, we had John Featherston's tires slashed before. There's been actual assaults taking place as well. Can you tell me a little bit about, say, the last 6 months or so of trying to cover politics in Maine, and to do so while not, actually having to be assaulted and whatnot, or potentially run over by a car? It is increasingly getting dangerous for you guys out there. Tell me more.
4: Well, Joe Sokol is our Bangor reporter, and he has covered crime, the failed harm reduction policies, and some of the left-wing protests in the area. A few months ago, he was assaulted going up to protesters who you would think are trying to communicate a message, and just walking up to them with a microphone and, asking them to, why are you here today, essentially. He was physically assaulted, and the man who, assaulted him, I guess he got a deferred sentence or something. He ended up writing an apology letter that was about a one paragraph. To whom it may concern. It didn't seem very sincere to us, but that was the very serious penalty that he received. And now we have what I thought was attempted murder, but in this case, the charges are driving to endanger, criminal threatening, assault with a dangerous weapon. So the individual may end up with a few days in prison, but likely we're looking at, a 2-year prison sentence, all suspended and a fine. He was out on different charges, so he had also violated his probation. But it's really an insight into how the criminal justice system is working or is not working here in the state of Maine, when there's really nothing you can go to jail for short of squealing your tires on a rainbow sidewalk. John Featherston in southern Maine has had his tires slashed twice, was assaulted with a skateboard, has been assaulted at Lewiston town meetings by well-known liberal activists. And in those cases as well, the district attorneys are very reluctant to treat those cases the same way they would treat it if, say, a transvestite or a Muslim were assaulted.
3: Steve Robinson joining us, and he does this every Monday, of course. As it relates to that particular incident, I know you already went over it, but what was interesting to me was that his objection was ultimately that Maine Wire was violating people's privacy by standing on grass and standing with a camera pointed at his face where really you can't see anybody's face. There was nothing that was taking place that was ultimately like revealing private medical information or anything like that. But the guy drives up to Joe and starts, sort of chastising him for being there. And I got to give a lot of credit to him because he very calmly handled the interaction and just asked him, is there anything I could do for you? And then he drove off, and you know, seeing the footage, the security cam footage in particular, where he intentionally goes to the next driveway over, turns around, points his truck right at him, and then, I mean, when you get your video, like the main wire video from Joe's camera, you can hear his engine. I mean, like, he's at the absolute max, and he's spinning his tires on the grass, obviously. I mean, I don't know about intention here, obviously, but it sure looks to me pretty suspicious. Steve Robinson?
4: Yeah, there's no doubt in my mind that this individual had murder on his mind. And I sent it to some people who are, you know, very serious lawyers with long experience in the criminal justice system. All of them looked at the combined videos and said, yeah, this looks like attempted murder. And then, remarkably, I looked up the guy's phone number and called him. He didn't pick up, but later called me back and talked to me for 10 minutes because he thought that I was a cop. Mind you, I never said anything or led him to believe that I was a police officer, but he told me that he knew very well who Joe was. He was familiar with his coverage. He'd seen lots of his video reports from Bangor. He initially liked him, but then decided that he didn't like him because he felt like Joe was talking down to him and didn't like his coverage. So this wasn't just, in my view, an attempted murder, an attempted killing, but a targeted act of political violence, because he was trying to silence Joe, and he was trying to stop him from reporting on what is effectively a taxpayer-subsidized drug dealing operation. This location, the Discovery House in Bangor, is part of a network of methadone clinics and suboxone clinics here in the state of Maine that have earned as much as $60 million since 2018 under the Medicaid program. They operate methadone clinics like this. I think there's one in Waterville, there's one in Aroostook County, there's one in Bangor. So these guys are handing out methadone and suboxone, which are narcotics. They are opiates, but they're harm reduction products. So supposedly this is the way to treat the opioid epidemic, I guess, is to stop people suffering from substance use disorder from buying their drugs from Dominican drug dealers and instead have the government buy drugs for them from pharmaceutical companies.
3: Steve Robinson joining us, as he does every Monday, and I'm sure that's not the last incident we'll have to report on, sadly, because it's becoming so common out there. Turning our attention to more mundane things, though, Steve Robinson, last week was debate week here in Maine politics, or at least the start of it. I know that we're going to have another one with Collins and Jackson, which I suspect you'll be quite interested in coming up tomorrow. But let's go back to the ones that took place last week briefly. The gubernatorial race, as I know you've noted a number of times, has been relatively sleepy, and you're trying to figure out exactly what that looks like. What did you think of the debate that you saw? And more importantly, does it matter? Will it have any sort of effect on anything? Did you have impressions that you were left with in watching it?
4: Well, I think, Shelley Pingree could probably go up on the debate stage and fart into the microphone for an hour and still not lose a vote. I think that the Biden basement strategy is probably working for her. I think it's her race to lose just because of the fundamentals of how the climate is for Republican candidates and Trump-aligned candidates. I think that there's an effective argument to be made that she's associated with all of Mills' policies, and I don't think anyone can point to any area where a Mills-Pingree policy has improved life for people here in the state of Maine. So there's an effective case to be made against her, but I don't know that the TV stations are really getting that big of an audience for their debates. The Nielsen numbers, I know it's tough to measure, but when you look at even the social media chatter after the debates, it was kind of a non-event in Maine politics. So, you'd have to have something so spectacular happen at the debate that more people are pushed in from social media to watch it. I don't think that debates have even the ability to move the electorate that they did 10 or 15 years ago. Big, large debates back when more people were watching terrestrial television stations, it could be seminal moments in campaigns, but I just don't think that's the case anymore unless campaigns are able to effectively leverage video from the debate. And of course, there's the exception of the Maine Wire gubernatorial primary debate, which tens of thousands, hundreds of thousands of people watch, probably the most watched political debate in the history of state politics. because we streamed it online. The other TV stations haven't quite caught up to the time yet. But in terms of the second congressional district debate, I thought that State Auditor Matt Dunlap made a number of gaffes. I guess you'd call them Kinsley gaffes, because he admitted what he actually believed, and coming out and saying that he supported, he approved raising the gas tax.
3: That was wild. I couldn't believe he did that.
4: I mean, just a very, very weird moment.
3: What was his

0: was his exact verbiage was something like, "I'm proud of that vote," or like, "I, you know, yeah, don't, yeah,
1: yeah, yeah."
0: Weird he's to say proud. That.
1: He's proud of making people pay more every time they fill up their tank. I don't know what Matt drives, but I have to imagine he's cruising around in a Nissan Leaf or something and hasn't, you know, felt the pain at the pump lately. Or maybe that state auditor job has got such a healthy salary that he doesn't have to worry about how much gas costs. But that statement comes off to me as a little bit tone deaf to people when the cost of living in Maine has never been higher. It's the number one issue in every public and private poll. And here's Matt Dunlap saying, I am proud that I've made it more expensive to drive around the state of Maine, to drive to your job, to drive to your kid's soccer game. So I think you'll probably see a lot of that comment coming back to haunt him. And just like the gubernatorial race is Pingree's to lose, the second congressional race, district race, is LePage's to lose.
0: Of course, the Collins versus Jackson thing is the other race that obviously we're all paying attention to. It's the marquee race this year. In the last like 2 weeks, there's been at least three polls that have shown Collins leading, another two or three that show a tied. It seems like the Jackson momentum may have run out. Of course, last week he has to apologize for saying to the Jews that they should probably get over that whole Holocaust thing, among other gaffes and problems for him. This debate upcoming, though, is another moment in the race for us to talk about here. So I suppose your assessment of where things stand in the Senate race right now, Steve Robinson.
1: Yeah, well, who could have guessed that the question hanging over the guy who replaced the guy with the Nazi tattoo is, does he hate Jews enough? That's
0: does seem to be the seminal question, right?
1: Yeah, that is the civil war currently dividing the Maine Democratic Party, is what is the right amount of Jew hatred a candidate can express? And, both win the, channel that primary energy and get the base, but also be palatable in the general election. And Troy's having a tough time walking that fine line. So no surprises that he had to apologize, especially considering that the guy probably can't find the West Bank on a map. I think that the debate is going to be a big opportunity for Senator Collins to press some of the corruption arguments against Jackson. I think that, it's just a normal human bias of seeing an older woman who is, diminutive in frame, and you might think that she is meek, but I think she has a much better command of the issues, including Jackson's personal history and his political history, than Jackson's going to be prepared for. He's probably going to expect that he's going to be able to go in there and win the debate based on charisma, but I think he's in for a rude awakening. And I don't know that he actually has the ability to stand toe-to-toe with Senator Collins on a policy issue, on an intellectual basis. I don't know that he can think quick enough on his feet. And the debate that he had with Bobby Charles before the primary elections kind of showed that. He's a guy who gets angry quickly, loses his temper. I don't know if the Capitol Police are going to be on hand to prevent him from throwing a water bottle at Senator Collins, but maybe that might be a wise thing for them to do. But on policy, I think Jackson has the same problem that Mills would have and that Pingree has, which is, you've had complete and total control of state politics for the last 8 years. What has gotten better? Just name me one thing that has gotten better. Roads, schools, perception of government, corruption, taxes, the GDP, like cost of living. Just show me one thing in the state that got better as a result of something that the Democratic legislature under Troy Jackson and Governor Mills and her chief of staff, Pingree, did. Just one thing that got better. I mean, the price of pot is lower, I'll give you that. But what else? Tell me anything that has gotten better in the state of Maine by any measure, economics, social, health, whatever the measure is, let's have that conversation. But just tell me one thing that has gotten better. And by the way, we now know that we're looking at a $1.3 billion deficit that the next governor will inherit after already increasing the budgets from, the $8 billion range to the $12 to $13 billion range. And so that's a tough one for Troy to have to defend, and his fingerprints are all over it.
0: Yeah, well, I'd tell you one if I could come up with one, Steve, but I can't. So we're going to have to stop there, unfortunately. Thanks, as always. Steve Robinson, Editor-in-Chief of the Maine Wire. We'll talk again next Monday.
1: Thank you, sir.
0: Have a good one. Let's take a break. Come back with more next. Jason Taylor, what do you got for me?
2: Well, Matt, the trial of a man accused of murder more than 40 years ago here in Maine starts today. We'll tell you about that coming up. Also, all of the suspects in the Cornell

0: A rape investigation continue to deny any wrongdoing. More from ABC coming up. It's 8:22 right now. It is 54 in Portland. It's not really budged much all morning long. And here's your AccuWeather forecast.
1: Clouds breaking for some sunshine today. There'll be a passing shower in places. It'll become breezy with time. Our high 69. Tonight will turn out clear, brisk and colder. Low 40. Bright sunshine tomorrow. Breezy and cool. High only 59. I'm AccuWeather meteorologist Joe Lundberg on Southern Maine's official weather station. 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
7: Republicans are weak. I mean, they just don't push back at all. They let the Democrats play offense. 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
2: Each week, I'll identify one caller as our caller of the week, and the winner will get a genuine WGAN Morning News mug and tote bag.
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2: All right, 8:26. WGAN Morning News. Mike Armstrong will be next with us from the Financial Exchange doing our quick market update as usual. I don't have very much time for this. Maybe I'll do this a little bit more on the other side of the break too. But this whole thing with the plague, anybody following that? The White House is monitoring reports of a suspected plague case, pneumonic plague, if you're curious, and related quantities in Russia. Russian health authorities have taken a precautionary measure in response to the death of a woman who worked at an anti-plague research facility, but have not confirmed yet that she contracted plague. The Trump administration is aware, is monitoring the outbreak, and is assessing their options, the administration said. The details about this are interesting. You can read them. Apparently, back on September 25th, 28-year-old Daria

0: Shipilova, who worked at an anti-plague research institute in Russia's Irkutsk region, broke a test tube containing the pneumonic plague pathogen. And that's where it all stems from. I only bring this up, A, to remind you of how COVID started. Hey, remember, there's some news reports out of China. A little concerning. We'll keep on it. Turned into a worldwide story, obviously, very shortly. The other reason, of course, is because I just read a book that had this exact scenario as its nightmare scenario for biological warfare, or a biological plague taking over the entire world and ruining everybody's lives. Yeah, I'll talk a little bit more about this because it's a little concerning that it's exactly the same scenario. Be right back.
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9: ABC News, I'm Chuck Sievertson. The Supreme Court opens its new term this morning with a climate change case, hearing arguments over whether local governments can sue energy companies for damages. Records reviewed by ABC News show brothers at the Cornell frat, the center of rape allegations, tried to take part in what was described as damage control in the weeks afterward. More from ABC's Aaron Katursky.
10: 3 weeks after her traumatic night at the Chi Phi House, a then Cornell student, now known as Jane Doe, called Matthew Ingalls, the friend who invited her to the fraternity that night, recording the entire conversation. She told him she spent time in the emergency room and in therapy because there's so much damage on my body and my brain. She said, if I wanted to take this somewhere, what y'all did would be classified as gang rape. You already knew when I came in, I was 10 shots deep. Ingalls responded with a different recollection.
9: U.S. Air Force moving bombers out of a British base because of a possible terror plot. This is ABC News.
11: 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Raymond Brown is accused of murdering 18-year-old Linda Maxwell of Robinson back in 1984. Police say Maxwell's body was found naked along the St. Croix River shoreline in Robinson 2 days after she was last seen in Calais with friends. Brown was arrested and charged with murder last year after years of investigation, with his trial beginning this morning. Seaport Dental Center.

0: In Belfast is temporarily closing down with plans to reopen on a limited schedule later this month. Now, that closure comes during a financial crisis for parent company Penobscot Community Healthcare. PCHC has stated in August that it needs $3 million within 2 months to avoid drastic cuts or bankruptcy. A new poll shows a sizable chunk of Mainers still believe the quality of life is going downhill in the state. The poll by the Siena Research Institute shows 3/4 of residents surveyed described an overall positive quality of life, but 38% say life is getting worse or much worse in the state compared to just 20% saying it's getting better. Negative factors include a lack of health care and high housing costs. First of four main U.S. Senate debates going to take place tomorrow evening in the studio of WGAN News partner CBS 13. Democrat Troy Jackson and incumbent U.S. Senator Susan Collins will then face off again on Thursday in the WMTW studios. In addition, Jackson and Collins are scheduled to debate twice next week, including one appearance at Bangor TV stations. Their final debate next week is going to take place in the studios of WCSH in Portland. Life Flight of Maine crews reunited with some of the people whose lives they saved during an event in Portland over the weekend in an open house forum. Crew member Brandon Mayo says it's meaningful to see the people they've cared for after they've recovered.
1: When we're meeting these people, we're meeting them on the worst day of their life. We're seeing them, and they're just so incredibly sick. And it is so rewarding for the staff to see them come back. They're feeling much better. They're up, they're walking, they're with family. And we get to see them in that environment, and it feels so great to see that.
0: CBS 13 News reports attendees from across New England came to see what the Life Flight crews do and to show their support. WGAN News Time, 8:34. Markets Friday, Dow was up by 250, S&P higher by 56, NASDAQ up 310. Stock futures this morning, Dow up by 24, S&P near neutral up by 1, and the NASDAQ is down by 72. Checking sports.
2: The New England Patriots in a gutsy win yesterday hunted down AFC East rivals the Buffalo Bills 29-26. Pats quarterback Drake May looked like last year's midseason Drake May, throwing for 3 touchdowns, including the game winner to Efton Jezum, who made a beautiful one-handed grab with just 1:55 left in regulation to give New England the victory in their first trip to the Bills' new home. The Pats are now 2-2 and will host Tom Brady's Vegas Raiders next Sunday. The Boston Bruins split a brief 2-game road trip this past weekend and will be back home tonight to face the Ottawa Senators. And in a dramatic comeback, the Hearts of Pine were down 3-0, ended up drawing with Spokane Velocity FC 3-3. Andy Mountain News Radio, WGAN.
0: Back for the forecast, Joe Lundberg.
3: Clouds breaking for some sunshine today. There'll be a passing shower in places. It'll become breezy with time, our high 69. Tonight will turn out clear, brisk and colder, low 40. Bright sunshine tomorrow, breezy and cool, high only 59.
0: 54 in Portland, 8:36 the time. Next high tide of Portland Harbor, 7:18 tonight. Jackie Zartoris and Stephanie Anderson, they are live with Matt Gagnon tomorrow morning, 7:30 for the Cumberland County District Attorney candidate forum right here on News Radio, WGAN. AN.

0: And we're back. It is 8:36 in the WGAN Morning News. Welcome back to the show, and thanks for listening. At this time every Monday, we get an opportunity to speak with Mike Armstrong from the Financial Exchange to get a market update, and today's no exception. Mike, how are things on this Monday?
1: Calm. Relatively calm out there right now. Not a huge week for economic data releases. We don't have, you know, another Fed meeting until later this month. We had the jobs report last week, and so I think investors are just kind of starting to digest, although, I mean, plenty out there to digest in terms of energy markets, AI, and everything else going on, not to mention the preparation for what could be the biggest IPO in history with Anthropic at some point next month.
0: I know that we just got a jobs report that took place, I guess on Friday, right? So we have a little bit of that economic data. We talked briefly about that on Friday here, but now you've had, you know, a few days to sleep on it here, and you're trying to start a new week, maybe to reframe our perspective on all that. Has your mind shifted on it? What do you think of what we saw late last week?
1: You know, the main shift is just that I think this makes it a little bit trickier for the Fed in terms of navigating their next steps. They have said openly and publicly, hey, we are, you know, labor market part of our dual mandate. And I still don't think you have to be after this jobs report. But let's be clear.

0: you had job creation that was far weaker than the pace we were on for the first 8 months of the year. You had strong revisions downward by 60,000 net jobs in July and August compared to where we were the day before. And the unemployment rate, all, you know, more of a rounding error than a real uptick, did uptick to 4.2% from 4.1%. So I guess in the greater context, one, we should all continue to acknowledge that a 4.2% unemployment rate still puts you in probably the best 10% of labor markets that we've seen in modern U.S. history. That is still the case. Hasn't changed. But if the trend starts heading towards an even weaker labor market with, you know, we've already been in one with a very little churn, very little opportunity for job switching and wage growth. Then the Fed may, in the next few months, need to pay a little bit more attention to that at the same time that they're still trying to bring down inflation.
1: You know, all this circulates around the question of what is the real U.S. economy right now? And I know, you know, you've heard so many different takes on this and what's been going on. People are looking at Treasury yields. They're looking, obviously, at the jobs numbers and the things that we're talking about right now, the usual metrics, inflation, all that stuff, and, of course, the cost of energy and everything else. And it's a very complicated and confusing picture here. And, you know, if you asked me to say, hey, what do you think the U.S. economy really is right now? I'm not sure I'd be able to describe it very well. Do you have a descriptor that you could maybe lend me here? Do you know what's really going on out there?
0: I would just use two words. The U.S. economy is artificial intelligence right now.
1: We are all AI now. Huh? All right.
0: Yeah. I know that sounds way oversimplified, and it's also not true, right? It's a way over exaggeration. But when such a small spending category, right? When we talk about AI, we're talking about the spending on computer hardware, obviously energy infrastructure and all sorts of infrastructure to go along with it. When you looked at that a few years ago, it was just a microscopic part of our economy, right? When you compare it to housing or just consumer spending, and the pace at which it has surged past at least the housing, the residential investment piece, has just been incredible. And so, yeah, this economy, you know, like it or hate it, I have some concerns and misgivings myself, but love it or hate it, this economy is all about AI right now. It's why some consumers feel comfortable spending more money because their stock portfolio is being lifted by AI. That's about, you know, half of Americans that are feeling that wealth effect. The other half of Americans are seeing wages increase in part due to, one, in part due to fewer people in the labor market, especially on the lower income spectrum, but two, because of demand for labor to build these things. And so, yeah, if I had to describe this economy, I would say it's all about AI at the moment.
1: Well, you brought up housing, and I'm curious about your thoughts on exactly what the housing market looks like right now as well. I know there's been some movement and changes in, you know, housing availability for one, mortgage rates continue to be interesting to people, the rates of home ownership. We've seen some trends there recently. What does that mean for the economy and what are we seeing in that industry?
0: So mortgage rate, the 30-year mortgage, according to Mortgage News Daily on Friday, was approaching 7.6%. I can see a very easy path for how we get to 8% by year end, for example. It's just not easy to see a good housing business at these rates. If you're a builder, you know, you're already seeing inflation of your product costs going into this because you are now competing with Meta and Microsoft for all sort of electronic components that go into homes these days. Not to mention just general construction costs being up. If you are a big home builder and you need to access the bond market to, you know, get some capital to put stuff in the ground, that's going to be more expensive. And then obviously, if you are a buyer, either you're a first-time buyer and you don't have a mortgage and you're facing these, you know, psychologically quite high interest rates, or you're somebody, you know, the majority of buyers where you're selling a property and buying a new one, and that difference in mortgage rate is, on average, I think about 3%, right? You know, you're locked into a mortgage in the fours and you're going to be buying one in the mid sevens. It's just not a terribly appetizing home market. And this would normally be pretty devastating for the economy, except, like I said, it's being replaced by everything that we are seeing in the AI sector.
1: And that's where we're going to end today. Unfortunately, we're out of time.

0: As always, we appreciate it. Thanks so much, Mike Armstrong. And make sure you listen to The Financial Exchange every day on WGAN. We will talk again on Friday. Thanks a lot, Mike.
1: Thank you, Matt.
0: Yeah, we're going.
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0: All right, it is 8:43 WGAN Morning News, and we appreciate you as always. Thanks so much for being here. 879-9426 is the phone number if you'd like to be a part of the program and call in today. And you should, because you always should, friends, especially when you have that time in the end of the show. Really quickly, though, I'm not done. I am not done with this story on the whole plague thing. It is obviously not the biggest story of the day yet. I heard it in passing. I've read a few things about it today. It's not really sending off alarm bells for the media because, you know, right now it's not well understood. They don't even really know what's going on. And of course, that's by design because it's coming out of Russia. But it's not as interesting as Donald Trump recently tweeted something. So they're not covering it yet. But it is, and it should be, extremely concerning to you. Why should it be extremely concerning to you? And what am I even talking about? Well, there's this clear lab accident that took place in Siberia, in Russia. If you don't know this, inside Russia, a lot of laboratories, particularly the very risky ones that have a lot of the worst stuff, are in Siberia for obvious reasons. Like, don't put it in Moscow, right? Put it where it's cold and there aren't very many people. And you can isolate. Like, isolation is an important and key thing. Anyway, so there's labs out there that have extraordinarily dangerous things that are out there. And we now have reports of a lab worker who apparently dropped a beaker or something that had pneumonic plague in it. And that person has now died. So there's a fatality already. The degree to which other people are infected seems to be unclear. The Russians are saying, of course, as you would expect them to, it's not a big deal. Don't worry. Nothing's even really happening. Very much like Chernobyl. If you remember back then, it's just a minor accident. There's a little fire. Don't worry. Everything's fine. It's not a big deal. And maybe if I hadn't recently read a book, I might not be terribly alarmed right now. But I did. And the book I'm referencing is Annie Jacobson's Biological War, A Scenario. Annie Jacobson is a journalist who wrote Nuclear War, A Scenario a couple years ago, which I thought was an excellent book. And tried to give a credible look at what, if there was launches of missiles and some sort of nuclear war happened, what's plausible about how it would start, how it would go, what the response would be, you know, how would it ultimately materialize and what would happen? This is a pretty dystopian nightmare scenario, and it was made worse by the fact that it was eminently realistic. You could absolutely see it going the way that it did. So she writes it was a very successful book. So she writes a follow-up, and the follow-up is Biological War, A Scenario. So if there is some sort of a major pathogen that emerges and kills a whole bunch of the world, gee, how would that happen? Do you want to know the scenario that she came up with? And again, it's fictional. It's fictional. She's basically illustrating the point by saying, this is how it might go, and then tells a story of the plausible reality. Her scenario is a laboratory in Siberia in Russia that happens to have pneumonic plague ends up escaping the lab, very much like COVID likely did, a lab leak, probably from a lab accident, and then spreads violently across the world. And you would say to yourself, well, that's not that big of a deal because pneumonic plague is obviously terrible. It's a cousin of bubonic plague, right? But it's pneumonic, so it's lungs. It's not that big because you could treat it with antibiotics. But here's the problem is the scenario she came up with in her book was that the lab that had the accident and the leak was one where experimentation had been done for gain of function research. Have you heard this before, friends? Have you heard this before? That they have manipulated in the 1980s, back when the Cold War was still happening, pneumonic plague to be much more transmissible, much more deadly, resistant to antibiotics, and on top of it, has, I can't remember the term she used for it, but basically has a

0: Trojan horse inside of it too, of a second infection. And when you treat it with antibiotics, it triggers the second infection, which essentially makes the antibiotics worthless, which kills everybody, and it's awful. But it's an engineered virus, is the point. And that's fine if it's, you know, under containment in a lab. Okay, great. It's not hurting anybody in there, right? But if it ever gets out, and then it spreads quickly, and then the world's antibiotics can't do anything about it, holy crap, that's a dystopian nightmare, the degree to which I don't think you can really fully appreciate. I don't remember the exact death toll in her book. I mean, some of humanity does survive, but it's pretty damned bad. Am I saying that that's going to happen with this? No, but I am saying that everything that so far has happened is exactly what was the scenario in that book. Siberian Russian lab that had pneumonic plague. That's all I'm saying. So I'm a journalist. I'm someone who's paying attention to this. I'm a little bit concerned, and I'm looking into this a great deal more than just superficially posting a headline on NBC News, which is what they're doing right now, right? There's a story on Axios about the White House monitoring the situation. You know, CNN has it. You know, they're doing their due diligence in doing the courtesy story. But it is, I've been reading about this for the last couple hours at least, and it is very clear that the Russian government is lying already. There's a much bigger outbreak than they're making it on to be, and I have no idea if this is just, hey, regular old pneumonic plague and it's okay, or genetically modified plague that's about to kill everybody. I don't know. And on that bright note, maybe it's time to take a break. Cheer you up by coming up with, debate talk or something next. How about that?
1: Yeah, it's not one of our stories coming up at the top of the hour.
0: It should be. The national guys should cover that. But good Lord, theoretically, dude, if this was the scenario in that book, we're toast. You and I are already dead. So,
1: okay, name that book again. You
0: Biological just read? War, a Scenario by Andy Jacobson.
1: Okay, good to know.
0: I literally read it 3 months ago.
1: Yeah?
0: 3 months ago. I just read it, and it's happening right now in Russia.
1: How long do we have?
0: If the scenario that's in the book is any indication, not very long. It spreads within a matter of weeks.
1: Really? So we got a month or two.
0: So if you've got a bunker and you've got a lot of food, you might want to start stocking up just in case.
1: Survivalist, yeah.
0: Yeah, maybe.
1: All right, Senator, Republican, I should say, Senator Susan Collins, continues to deny accusations she engaged in a pay-to-play scheme during her 2020 campaign. She was asked about that again over the weekend, had more to say about that. Did Susan Collins? We'll tell you about that. U.S. Supreme Court starts a new term today with one of the big cases determining whether local governments can sue energy companies in state court over the effects of climate change. More on that from ABC. Right now, 54 in Portland, 8:50 our time, your AccuWeather forecast.
2: Clouds breaking for some sunshine today. There'll be a passing shower in places. It'll become breezy with time, our high 69. Tonight will turn out clear, brisk and colder, low 40. Bright sunshine tomorrow, breezy and cool, high only 59. I'm AccuWeather meteorologist Joe Lundberg on Southern Maine's official weather station. 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
3: Troy Jackson blames health insurance costs on Washington, D.C. But in New Hampshire, a typical ACA health insurance plan costs about $400 a month. Walk across the border into Maine, and that same plan costs more than $700. That's $300 more a month. 77% higher in Maine. That's not Washington. That's Augusta. And policies put in place while Troy Jackson was Maine's number two elected official. But it gets worse. Before Troy Jackson became Senate president, we paid less for electricity than New Hampshire. Today, we pay a lot more. Under Jackson, Maine's electric rates went up twice as fast as New Hampshire's. And to top it off, New Hampshire has the 49th lowest tax burden in America. Maine has the 5th highest tax burden. It's simple. Troy Jackson supported the policies that make Maine more expensive, and you're paying the price.
4: I'm Susan Collins, candidate for U.S. Senate, and I've approved this message.
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0: She's like, what do you mean? We're going to all die? No, not necessarily. All I'm saying is that it's spooky that a couple months ago I picked up this book and I read it and it said this is how it would go and this is how it's going. That's all I'm saying. That's all I'm saying. Siberia, Russia, pneumonic plague. That's a trifecta, all well, three.
1: It dovetails subject matter with what you've just read, so I get it.
0: Thank you. Thank you. It is scary, though, because we, I mean, there is one thing that's clear about this, and I don't mean to make too big of a deal out of it, because literally we don't know anything about this, really, outside of 200 people are now under medical observation in quarantine. One person, the researcher, is dead. And by the way, the Russian government saying that it was a pneumonia of unknown etiology. pneumonic plague, you freaks.
1: Yeah.
0: Just lying to us again. Anyway, it's not that big of a deal yet, and if they do contain it, great. That's wonderful. Awesome. But we know that these laboratories have regular old pneumonic plague, but we also know, because it's been declassified, when the Soviet Union fell and the new Russian government in its early days was, you know, opening up a lot of its records and the, you know, even the, you know, the secret parts of the Russian government more or less were revealed. A lot of their Cold War activities, spy programs, all that kind of stuff, the KGB's activities were all really revealed to the public. Not everything they've done, obviously, but a lot of things were. And one of the things that we definitely know that they did, and they have, still have to this day, is a biological weapons program that they were absolutely in violation of about 50 treaties to do, where they were taking things like pneumonic plague, not just it, but other things too, and screwing with them. Because they believed that it was, and this is like, you know, obviously 40, 50 years ago, but it was a possible area of warfare that they wanted to explore to get an advantage over the West and the United States in particular in the Cold War, to be able to kill all of its population and then take its buildings. Basically, it's like, if we murder you all with a biological weapon and then it burns itself out, then we can go easily take your country. And then your infrastructure is just sitting there. And then now it's our stuff. Isn't that cool? So they developed these diabolical, absolutely diabolical things, and none of them are fictional. These are all real. We all know this already. This is verified. That they have added, you know, sort of Trojan horses to other viruses to make the treatment of one virus trigger another one that's actually worse and kills you faster. It's diabolical to the extreme. And let's hope, friends, that this is just regular pneumonic plague, and that they do actually have a fence around these people already, and that they are taking control of it. I was just looking at Annie Jacobson's Twitter page because I had a feeling she might get all uppity about this. And of course she has. And she doesn't believe a word the Russian government has said.
1: Really?
0: Oh, she is all over this. Like, she's tweet storming. She's tweet storming right now. And what she's tweet storming is concerning.
1: Well, and
0: concerning.
1: The plot will thicken because of AI biological weapons also.
0: I suppose you could, yeah, sure. Why not? The plot will thicken because there's a lot of ways of killing a lot of people these days.
1: Mm-hmm.
0: That is for sure. But I mean, the fact that this is actually a real thing and that we already know it's a real thing, you know, brings a lot of the nightmare stuff into the top of my head here, because, you know, I'm not usually a person that thinks like that. And I don't, again, think I am there yet. But it's a real concern of yours. Like, I mean, the United States has some of these labs too, and we had our own program, believe me. I think ours are probably a little bit more secure than theirs are, but nonetheless, they're out there. And if some sort of accident, I mean, the scenario she had in hers wasn't a guy or a gal dropping a beaker, which is seems to be what happened here, which, by the way, how dumb are you? You're at a freaking plague research facility and you're like carrying around a beaker, like, whoops, crash. I mean, come on. But it was actually a fire. It was like some sort of explosion in a fuel tank or something like that, like caused a massive explosion at the lab, and that's what ultimately led to the leak. But however it happens, it's not good. It's not good. But we're basically out of time for the day. Tomorrow, we will get our debate. We will get the Senate debate, Troy Jackson, Susan Collins. I will be watching. I hate debates. I don't think they have too much value. But in this particular case, I think it's probably worth paying attention to and watching. Jackson and Collins both have things to do in that debate. And so we'll see if they do then. And of course, tomorrow morning, we'll have our own dialogue here. Will we not, Danny Martinetti? We have the district attorney candidates, Stephanie Anderson and Jackie Sartoris.
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0: In the house.

0: With yours truly, Matt.
1: We're not doing
0: Daniel.
1: Any breaks, or are we doing a break in that conversation?
0: We'll take a small break, probably top of the hour, but 7:30 to 8, we'll go directly.
1: Yeah, yeah. All right, so two half hours there. Yeah. That's good. So obviously, I probably would love 3 hours with them so we can have a full conversation. We'll do the best we possibly can in the time that we have, but it'll give you a chance to hear from the two of them on what they would want to do as district attorney. Stephanie Anderson, of course, did that job for a really long time and now is seeking it back because she objects to what Jackie Sartoris has been doing in the job. Jackie Sartoris is going to be defending herself. So it should be good radio. Should be entertaining. Should be fun. And we will very much look forward to that as well. So all that's ahead tomorrow. For us today, though, that's it. We are out of time. So we have no space for your calls. I'm sorry at this point. But the good news is we'll be back tomorrow and there's plenty of space for it then. So I will take a long break, 24 hours, and I will see you again tomorrow on the WGAN. Morning.
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5: From ABC News, I'm Chuck Sievertson. Breaking news, that's an update on the alleged attacker on the Fly Dubai flight to Israel. He intended to crash the plane into Tel Aviv's Ben-Gurion Airport, according to two senior U.S. officials and an Israeli source familiar with the investigation. ABC's Tom Sufi Burridge.
6: The suspect, 29-year-old Hammam Al-Khamani, an Omani national, senior intelligence officials say he was previously suspended from flying after being identified as a security risk.
5: The Supreme Court opens its new term this morning, considering some hot issues.
7: Do Illinois and Connecticut have the right to ban powerful firearms like AR-15s, or is that a violation of the Second Amendment? Is Arizona allowed to require people to show proof of citizenship when registering to vote? And in one of the biggest cases this term, the Supreme Court will answer the question, can local governments sue energy companies in state court over the effects of climate change and receive money to help with mitigation efforts? Sherry Preston, ABC News.
5: Records reviewed by ABC News show brothers at the Cornell frat at the center of rape allegations tried to take part in what was described as damage control in the weeks afterward. ABC News obtaining a recording of a phone call between Jane Doe and Matthew Ingalls, the frat brother she went to see the night she was allegedly attacked. ABC's Aaron Katursky.
8: She said, if I wanted to take this somewhere, what y'all did would be classified as gang rape. You already knew when I came in, I was 10 shots deep. Ingalls responded with a different recollection.
9: You did tell me you were sober, by the way. You did. You said you hadn't been anywhere.
8: Jane Doe said she was 100% sure she told him she had been at a bar for a sorority event, and I never lie.
5: The U.S. Air Force has now moved all the bombers out of a British airbase that was the apparent target of a possible terror plot. President Trump ramping up campaigning for Republicans and narrowing races in those who are behind a month from midterm elections. Today in Grand Island, Nebraska, you're listening to ABC News.
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0: Maine with integrity. She said her office has additional proof to show that the accusations from a twice convicted felon are simply false. She went on to say the Justice Department and FBI under the Biden administration found those allegations baseless. The extreme oversized load is resuming its route to South Portland from Jay tonight, which began, remember this, last week. Oversized load is a giant recycling machine for factory and power plant exhaust. It weighs more than 683,000 pounds and moves very slowly because of its size, with the trip taking numerous days. Maine State Police say the load remained parked in the gray area over the weekend, now expected to reach South Portland overnight tonight before traveling by ship to the southeast U.S. A New Hampshire man faces charges after being arrested Sunday in a fatal hit and run this past spring that killed a Wells man. Police have charged 56-year-old Daniel Paul of Atkinson, New Jersey, for reportedly leaving the scene of a car crash on Route 1 in Wells that killed 50-year-old Gregory Nolan in March. Paul faces several charges, including manslaughter. He has a court date in January in Biddeford. A woman's hospitalized and a dog is dead from a house fire in Dexter Saturday. Crews from several departments reportedly spent around 3 hours at that scene. The fire was contained to one room, and investigators say an initial investigation found that cigarettes had lit a mattress on fire. That house is damaged but is still standing. Biddeford's Oktoberfest taking place over the weekend after being rescheduled from the previous week. Organizer Kiera de los Santos says the German celebration supports local beer, wine, and cider and brings community members together.
1: Community is everything, and especially when we are facing so much division in America and the rest of the world. We got to remember that at the end of the day, we're all just people. We all want to see our friends, drink a beer, and have a good time, because that's what it's all about at the end of the day, connecting with someone else and meeting someone new.
0: CBS 13 News reports Biddeford Oktoberfest also included food, music, games, and dancing. Accurate with the forecast, Joe Lundberg.
2: Clouds breaking for some sunshine today. There'll be a passing shower in places. It'll become breezy with time, our high 69. Tonight will turn out clear, brisk, and colder, low 40. Bright sunshine tomorrow, breezy and cool, high only 59.
0: 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Next high tide of Portland Harbor, 7:18 tonight. Jackie Sartoris, Stephanie Anderson live, 7:30 tomorrow. The Cumberland County District Attorney Kennedy Forum on News Radio WGAN.
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4: And what a good weekend. As I predicted, of course, and always was confident in, Drake May and the New England Patriots. Absolutely.
5: Yeah.
4: Dominated right. That game.
0: Everybody, yeah, you and Tomasi right there knew it was they were going to pull through and just have a big game.
4: See, here's what you didn't know though is I was pulling the Uno reverse card.
0: Right.
4: That was the reverse jinx. Mm-hmm. I actually believed deep down. I knew. I just knew. I had no loss of faith. I just had to say that so that the universe would try to punish me,
0: right,
4: for having a particular opinion and make it wrong. And thankfully, I was.
5: Like to see the text messages between you and Tomasi and how that went down.
4: Amusing. More than a little amusing. Couldn't be happier. Now, if you could keep doing that in additional games, that would be nice. Drake, if you're listening, it would be wonderful if you could repeat that performance for the rest of the year. And, you know, I did see it pointed out online, by the way, that last year the New England Patriots began 1-2.
0: Yeah, they did.
4: Went to Buffalo in game four and beat them, and then went 2-2, and that was the start of their run. So, I'm just saying, there's precedent. They've been here before. And that was one of the hard... I believe I read somewhere else that was the most difficult start to a season in a four-game stretch in terms of the opponents that they've faced since 1966. I think that might be a little bit of an exaggeration.
0: Talking about last year?
4: No, this year.
0: Oh, this year.
4: Yeah, so now. If you're 2-2 through an incredibly difficult stretch, then, you know, okay.
0: Okay, who have they played?
4: Well, they played the Steelers, they played the Bills, they played the Seahawks, the Super Bowl champion.
0: Yeah.
4: And then game three was... They lost it. Who did they lose to game three?
0: Okay,
4: they beat the Steelers in week two and were 1-1. And then in week three, they lost... And Drake May looked really bad.
0: We're talking about the last loss.
4: Yeah, no kidding.
0: And again, last week. And well, I'm not any.

0: good either. I'm not remembering myself. Text line will probably tell us, but
1: I'm sure they will. But well, whoever it was, I'll remember it.
0: But okay, Seahawks, and then whoever else. All right, so
2: you talk about week two is Pittsburgh. Week three was Jacksonville.
1: Jacksonville.
2: Yep.
0: I don't know. Is Jacksonville?
1: Jacksonville's good.
0: They are okay.
1: I don't know if they're amazing, but they're
0: obviously good. Seattle's good, and Josh Allen leads the Bills and always just does well. So,
1: Regardless, it's been a good and tough schedule. So they're 2-2 through it. We'll see. I mean, they're going to play the Raiders, which you know you would imagine pretty much every year you would beat the Raiders, but they're actually kind of pesky good this year.
0: Weren't they 3-0?
1: Yeah, no. Kirk Cousins looks pretty good.
0: They were 3-0 until they lost to Denver yesterday.
1: Yes, and they could have won that game. They were driving late, and maybe should have won that game, frankly. But didn't go their way at the end. But ultimately, they're a pretty decent team this year. So we'll see. Then you got the Jets, the Bears, the Dolphins, and the Packers. And I think you can win most of those games. You can certainly win the Jets, Dolphins, and Packers. The Bears will be a tough game, and the Raiders will be a tough game. So if you're coming out of that and you're like 5-4 or better, I feel okay about that. We still do, by the way, have the Monday Night Football thing for the week to be over for the Bill Dodge Football Fantasy. So I'm not going to start announcing my good or bad week just yet. We got to get through tonight's game, which I think is... who is that? Is that the Falcons? The Falcons playing tonight? I don't think it's a great Monday night game, if I remember right. Whoever it is, I just got to get through it. Aaron Chadbourne will be joining us. He is filling in for Grace today.
2: She's in Italy.
1: She's in Italia.
2: She's in Italia.
1: Did you give her any recommendations of where to go in Italia?
2: No. She's...
1: Any good pizza to get?
2: Perhaps? Oh, well, no. There's plenty of places. I don't know exactly where she is. Aaron sent me some pictures, but she's with a group down there. A couple ladies, though. Looks very nice down there.
1: Well, you would say that.
0: And where were they?
2: I don't know where parts of Italy. I think the picture she sent, I think it was Florence.
0: Oh, okay.
2: I believe.
0: Where you went?
2: I have not this past year. I didn't go to Florence, but next year.
0: Oh, okay.
2: The plan is to go down to Florence.
1: Where did you
2: and
1: go?
2: See it.
1: Were you Sicily? Where
2: So I did Cinque Terre, which is right outside, right near Pisa. I went to Venice. I went to Positano, and did a little scappata to Rome as well.
0: Yeah, and
1: I'm sorry, a what?
2: A scappata, a little run,
1: a little run.
2: It's a little saying in Italy. Oh, fai una scappata al casino. Like we'll take a little run, we'll go to that. So I went there, and I realized 4,000 miles in 15 days.
0: Yeah, a lot of miles.
1: That's a lot.
2: Yeah. But it was great. The kilometers was even worse. I'm like, how fast am I going? How fast? But it was all good. Yeah,
1: what side of the road do they drive on?
2: Same.
1: In Italy?
2: Same.
1: Left side?
2: No, the same side as we do.
1: Or the right side.
2: Yeah, the right side.
1: Right side.
2: Okay. It's London when you go over to Paddy.
1: Oh, it's not just London. When I was in Japan, they're on the other side.
2: Oh, God.
1: And it totally messed with my head. I was trying to figure out whether or not I could do it. And I'm sure I could.
2: Oh, yeah.
1: But when you're going across traffic and you're turning right.
0: Yeah.
1: It's completely different. Everything about it says, why are you doing this? This is wrong. Oh, my God, you're going to die. And it's like, oh, that's what they're supposed to do. Of course.
0: That would take a bit of getting used to.
1: Yeah, to say the least.
0: Yeah.
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5: Talking about the CBS poll before in the last segment, talking about one specific part of it, the opinion on Troy Jackson as the nominee. It's not the only thing, though, that was in that poll. This was about 1,100 registered voters in Maine, margin of error at plus or minus 4.7%. Which for a sample size that large is rather big, I have to say. So, as usual, I would caution everyone not to do too much with these polls. But you know what? I was looking at the polling rundown, and I'll give you more on the CBS poll in a second, but going through what they have been showing recently, it is interesting to me how this recent, maybe last 2 weeks of polls has gone in comparison to what we saw in 2020. And as a reminder, back then, there was not a single poll that Susan Collins led. I don't even think there was one that she was tied in. I think that she was basically down by five or more for the entire race, all the way up to Election Day. I mean, the last ones before Election Day showed the same thing. You know, it's close enough that you can maybe see who she, maybe she could squeeze it out. I don't know, but it looked like she was toast the whole time. This one is very different. This one is very different, and take this with a grain of salt and for whatever it's worth, but starting in mid-September, you started to see polls shift here to start showing Collins leads. The first one really was a Qantas Insights poll of 621 voters on September 14th and 15th that showed her up by one. And then you had the infamous UNH poll, which I trashed, and you remember me trashing it, of course. It had Jackson up four. The next poll that was done, though, was the New York Times Siena poll, which was much more reliable. And that one had Collins at plus three. Then you had Insider Advantage at tied. You have a coefficient poll, about 1,200 likely voters. By the way, their margin of error for about the same number of respondents was 2.8%. So the fact that CBS's is so high is very odd to me, but whatever. Anyway, the coefficient poll had Collins up two. And then we've had Trafalgar and CBS News, and the CBS News is the one I was just talking about, that show it an exact tie. CBS News is 50-50. Legit 50, like 50-50. It's not 50-50 as like they're tied. No, it's actually 50-50. So just to review, Collins plus one, Jackson plus four, Collins plus three, tie, Collins plus two, tie, tie. That's the last polls that we've got that I think are worth noting. That's interesting. Now, as I usually say with all this, you would initially look at that and say, oh, that's great news for Collins. And by the way, I do think it is. But you think that because last time she was down in all of them and she overperformed by like 15 points. So she could be coasting right now. Who knows? The danger, of course, in believing that is assuming that the polling error, whatever it is exactly the same or near the same as what it is in 2020. Could it be? Yes. Is it definitely? No. Could it be somewhere in between? Yes. Could it actually be biased towards Collins? Yeah, it could. I mean, this Jackson could be up three.

0: You don't know. That's one of the reasons why I don't take polls too seriously, outside of the one and only one thing that I actually care about, which is watching trend lines. And that is why I bring all this up, because the trend line is now obviously drifting towards Collins. Obviously, because these same pollsters were showing consistent Jackson leads of like 2 to 4 to 5 points in every single poll for the last few months. Collins really was not leading. And you look into the history, like you can go to Real Clear Politics and look at the stuff yourself if you want to. They got a chart that shows you the polling over time. And this is the RCP polling average. The polling average, okay? But, you know, going back to July, the polling average had Collins down 5 points. It was 48.5 to 43.5, and that was the average, which means that there was some polls bigger than that, and there were some polls that were slightly narrower than that. And it's now tightened and tightened and tightened and tightened, and it's basically statistically tied on the average, but you are seeing three recent polls that show that she's leading. So that's movement in her direction. It's undeniable. That's the important thing to pull out of this. So if it really was tied before, she should be now in a pretty comfortable lead. If Jackson was up five, maybe now it actually is tied. If she was already sort of secretly leading, you know, behind the scenes in reality, but the polling wasn't showing it, then you might be seeing a repeat of the Gideon race where she wins comfortably. I don't know yet, but my suspicion is that you're probably looking at a situation where the polling error exists. It's still what it was before, because honestly, Nate Silver did this the other day. He wrote a piece on the Silver Bulletin, which is his Substack, talking about polling errors, and he literally, the headline was, "What if the polls are wrong again?" And he went through the recent history of polling errors and in which direction they went. And the very quick, you know, sort of synopsis of what he was saying is basically, while they have missed in both directions, depending on the year, it's really mostly been missing in the direction of thinking the Democrats were going to do better than they did. In the last, say, 6 to 8 cycles, they have either been unbiased, as in, they mostly got it right, or they have been biased towards the Democrats. There's one example of it being biased towards Republicans, and it's a bit of an aberration. So the more likely scenario is they're either right and it's tied, or they are once again undervaluing the Republican response, which I happen to believe is likely true. Not to the degree that it was in 2024 and 2020 and 2016, right? When Trump's on the ballot, this effect seems to be pretty pronounced. And that was the case in 2020, which is one of the reasons, it's one of the things that makes this different. It's one of the reasons why you shouldn't be automatically going to the, oh my God, she's going to, you know, overperform by 15 points. I don't think that's true. And I think part of that is because of the polling effect that came from Trump being on the ballot and people not responding to pollsters that year. Since that's not taking place, that effect will be muted. But I still think that effect exists. I think right now, Republican candidates in Maine and across the country are probably running a point or two or three worse than they actually really are going to perform. So for somebody like Collins, that's great news. It means she's probably leading right now. For, you know, Bobby Charles, who's going to be joining us coming up at 7 o'clock, you know, the CBS poll put him at 44%. It was, I think, 56 to 44. They only polled the two of them, which was another huge error on their part. It's a three-person race. I know that Rick Bennett isn't going to win, but you still got to put him in the mix. If he gets 6%, he's pulling from somebody, right? But anyway, like, if you're Bobby Charles and whatever the numbers are, they're closer and they're better than those numbers. So you're definitely within something that looks like striking distance if that error does exist. Paul in Portland, how are you, sir?
1: I'm doing okay. How are you doing?
0: Fabulous. Thanks for asking.
1: I'm on my way to the Freiburg Fair, by the way.
0: Excellent. Excellent. I wish I was there with you, but I have other things to do today.
1: Well, it's Woodsman's Day. Okay, so on the one hand, you have a sophisticated person who has gathered a great deal of seniority. I kind of wish she'd sort of had an heir apparent that would kind of step into her shoes. but let her do 6 more years and run committees. And she's a moderate, but, and they paint her out as being not a moderate. On the other hand, you have a character from National Lampoon Vacation. Okay. Right. Like you've got somebody who you could slip into any one of those roles, pick, you know, I'm going with anything that Randy Quaid has ever done, and let's send him down there and pretend like the state of Maine is going to have more or less influence in Washington. It's not even a close call. So that's my 2 cents worth, Matt.
0: So you think, but it's not a close call for you. But if you were looking at what you think all the rest of the voters in Maine are doing, like, what's your actual prediction here for what you think is going to happen in the race? Do you think that it's going to be very Gideon-like and everybody's freaking out about how close it is and it's really just not? Or do you really think it's down that close?
1: I think she will crush him.
0: Crush? The word crush? I love definitive predictions like that.
1: Crush him. I'm an independent, no matter what anybody tells me. My conservative friends are yelling at me and my liberal friends are yelling at me, I try to explain to them. I'm the guy who just wants to have good roads. I want to have good infrastructure. I'm a pretty straightforward person politically. So I think there's a lot of us out there that just keep our mouths shut when we're, you know, shut generally when we're talking to almost anybody. And so you don't know that we exist and we have a self-preservation instinct. Mm. And so we do things like vote for the better person who's going to be better for the state of Maine and the country. And that's Susan Collins. It's not even close. How could you put the two up against each other and think now that he's going to have a chance? And that's, so I would, my question to you is, if you had to pick the Democrat nominee, who would it be, and based upon what qualities that the person has intrinsically?
0: Mm-hmm. Yeah. You know, it's interesting to consider a different candidate besides Troy Jackson in this little game we're playing here, Paul. You know, was there somebody else that might have been a better match, or somebody that would have gone up against her that would have been less? I mean, like, the weakness of Troy Jackson is the problem, right? He's not a likable person. He's not terribly dynamic, and he's kind of just generic Democrat. So if indeed this is such a vitriolic, I hate Trump election, maybe that might be enough. But I sort of share your opinion, Paul, that it really won't be, and the generic Democrat's not going to be enough here. But I'm not sure. No. I'm not sure, Paul. They had a better option. I mean, Graham Platner certainly had an interesting dynamism to him, but he had his own weaknesses. And
1: he would have destroyed him.
0: Yeah, well, I mean,
1: destroyed him. He's a disgusting human being. People understand, like, they have a good, quick sense as to whether or not I want to go eat at a business, whether or not I want to, you know, you understand things as a human being just quickly.
0: Well, and you have a lot of faith in people, man, and I appreciate that. But they very frequently make really, really stupid decisions when they have much better options on the table. So I'm not sure I give quite as much credit to the voters as you do, but I do think that largely you're right, that oftentimes, most of the time, that kind of decision is ultimately made when you have a choice in front of you, at least when it comes to call-ins in Maine, that's for sure.
1: Can I give you one more little thing?
0: So mm-hmm.
1: if the Democrats had put up anybody that had a solid background, has it together, and is a presentable person and could put on a suit and look like they belong in Washington, and all they did was say, she's a lovely human being, she's just been there a little bit too long, I know she has seniority, but I'm going to do a good job, and they would beat her. That's her weakness.
0: Yeah, but who is that?
1: Why does she still want to do it? I don't know enough about it.
0: Oh, I know. I think I have it.
1: Her weakness is, why are you still doing it? Why don't you just want to go do something else? Go play tennis.
0: I think I've got an explanation for that. To your point, though, I don't know who that person is on the Democratic Party. The closest thing probably is Mills, and she's horrible. She's unpopular. People don't like her. She's certainly, quote unquote, accomplished in terms of the career she's had and the jobs she's had. But in terms of likability, in terms of what she's done, it's just it's not something you want to run with. And you also don't want to run, you know, if you're going to run against somebody who's been around too long, you don't want to run somebody that's been around too long. And Janet Mills has been around too long. So I don't know who else besides her it would have been, because the bench in the Democratic Party, for as strong as this party has been in recent years in Maine, it's pathetic. It's weak. There's not good. What is it, Shenna Bellows? I mean, come on. It's.
1: No. That's what I'm saying. We're getting the people that are the most extreme. It's kind of true. I would challenge you to put the microphone open to all people that are Democrats that want to be rational and represent the state and not their own special little corner of the world.
0: Yeah.
1: Because we need people from both parties that can have a rational conversation and talk about where we should agree on about 75 or 80% of the things that we need to agree on.
0: Well, it's not the world we live in anymore, sadly. To explain Collins hanging around, you know, whether it's too long or not is up to you to decide, but for as long as she has. For one, she has a sense of, I think, political history. She idolized, and I think still does, Margaret Chase Smith. And her career now eclipses Margaret Chase Smith's. And I think that she wants to cement herself as one of the, if not the, most significant political figures to come from Maine in its history. Sort of a figure. And maybe that's a little bit, maybe that's a little self-centered. Maybe that's a little bit arrogant. I don't know. But I think that she has a sense of the contribution she's making and she wants to leave a legacy. So there's that. And I think that the other angle to it is that she actually understands how that place works. And she actually cares about Maine, and she knows that a person who has the level of power she does can affect change for the state that she actually cares about to a significant degree. And she doesn't want to turn the keys over to maniacs. I think that explains a lot of it.
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3: 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Well, the first of four Maine U.S. Senate debates will take place tomorrow evening in the studio of WGAN News partner CBS 13. Democrat Troy Jackson, incumbent U.S. Senator Susan Collins, will then face off again on Thursday in the WMTW studios. In addition, Jackson and Collins are scheduled to debate twice next week, including one appearance at Bangor TV stations. Their final debate next week will take place in the studios of WCSH in Portland again. Democratic Senate candidate Troy Jackson, speaking to Butch, continues to campaign across Maine and is focusing on Republican incumbent Senator Susan Collins' voting record.
4: When you support Donald Trump 96% of the time, then you support the goals that he's actually putting forward.
3: CBS 13 News reports that Collins has showcased her votes against the Trump administration, including her opposition to the One Big Beautiful Bill Act, which is bringing Medicaid cuts. Collins and Jackson, they're locked in a tight race in one of the country's most closely watched Senate races. The Damascata Pumpkin Festival is underway with farmers all over the countryside in Maine showing off their harvest. The Great Pumpkin Way Off took place Sunday with professional growers from all over the state pitching their pumpkins in for the prize. First place this year went to Elroy Morgan with a pumpkin weighing a whopping 1,847 pounds. That festival continues Thursday when locally grown gourds will be positioned along sidewalks in downtown Damascata. Accurate with the forecast now and Joe Lundberg.
5: Clouds breaking for some sunshine today. There'll be a passing shower in places. It'll become breezy with time, our high 69. Tonight will turn out clear, brisk and colder, low 40. Bright sunshine tomorrow, breezy and cool, high only 59.
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6: This is a Bloomberg Money Minute. Apple said a small number of AT&T customers who recently upgraded to iPhone 18 Pro Max will need to replace their devices after a glitch caused folks to lose their cellular service. The issue has prevented people from making calls, accessing data, or sending and receiving messages. Apple says it fixed the problem, but customers whose phones are already affected will need to swap them out for a new device. Nike is shaking up how it gets its sneakers and apparel to shoppers. The company says it wants more production closer to its biggest markets and will rely on more outside manufacturing and distribution partners. Nike has been battling weak sales, stiff competition, and a stock price down close to 50% this year. And artificial intelligence can now prescribe acne drugs in Utah, sidestepping doctors. An AI-based healthcare startup will start offering prescriptions to Utah patients without direct human oversight. This is the first time a state has allowed the technology to replace the role of a doctor. Erica Herskowitz, Bloomberg Radio.
7: Our fantasy commish says for him it's all about the friendships. Cute, but I play to win. Like with Bet365. I get paid the second my team goes up big with early payout. And I get profit boost before the game starts with early bird special.

0: Enjoy the friends, Kevin. 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
4: This is usually when we talk with Grace Curley, host of the Grace Curley Show, but now we speak with Aaron Chadbourne, who's plugging in for Grace today because she is off gallivanting around Italy right now. Aaron Chadbourne, how are things this morning, sir?
5: Well, they're great now that you told me that I have must-see TV tomorrow night with Troy Jackson's first debate performance.
4: Are you excited?
5: Have to be pretty. I mean, I really wish that he had taken the bait when she called him out, because he was like, I'll debate her anytime, anywhere. And she goes, okay, how about tomorrow? And then his advisors were like, no, you're not ready, Troy. We won't let you. So I'm sure he's well prepped and rehearsed, but you have to imagine, like, this is the only one that's going to matter for them, right?
4: Yeah. Because
5: voting started today. The Democrats were trying to bank all their votes for Troy before he went out there and showed people how he performs. I've made the recommendation, I'll make it again here. I think Susan Collins' campaign should just play clips of Troy speaking, Troy being Troy, kind of a spin on that commercial that the Democrats just did on Bobby Charles talking about abortion or whatever. If you just did clips of Troy talking and let people see who Troy is, not whatever the consultants are trying to cook up right now in the gazillion TV ads we're all seeing, I think the more Troy talks, the more people see him. I think the fewer votes he ends up getting. I mean, that's probably why he lost that town council race up in his hometown of Allegash, right?
4: Yeah, it probably is. You know, you mentioned consultants twice in that answer to me, Aaron Chadbourne, and I got to tell you, that's actually increasingly becoming a focus of my attention when it relates to this race, because when you go back to Gideon, Gideon was a flawed candidate from the beginning, in my opinion, but one of the biggest sins that she and her campaign really ultimately did was they made a very Washington nationalized race out of that Maine Senate race that year. It's never something that goes over all that well in Maine. And when they try to do that and they have these sort of national tactics, national verbiage, I mean, even national narrators in the commercials, right? It all ends up reeking of exactly the thing that most voters are sick of. And Troy Jackson is falling into, in my opinion at least, the exact same trap, and he's being handled by a class of Washington consultants, which are doing basically the same things they did to Gideon. You think the same thing?
5: Yeah, but Troy's not coachable. So I think, like, it's so much funnier to watch with Troy. With Sarah, it was weird. She did this weird Stepford wife thing. And, you know, I worked in Augusta close with both of them. I had a much better relationship with Troy than I did with Sarah Gideon for quite a number of reasons. But I think Sarah Gideon was less experienced than Troy in the world of politics. She had less time out there to, like, be herself, to define herself. So she was very eager to call her inside of the lines and do whatever Chuck Schumer and his lackeys told her. And so she had this very weird, like, appearance. Like, when she would go out in public, she would be flanked by, like, a phalanx of aides and not allowed

0: allowed to really interact with people. It was so inauthentic and weird and better than and set apart from. And so that was just weird. With Troy, I think it's just uncomfortable because Troy's been around for quite a while. He's got a shtick. Like, he could just be the Troy thing, which Maine voters largely rejected in the recent gubernatorial election. But, like, Troy could be Troy, and Troy could do the thing, and Troy could just take some pointers on messaging and which commercials to run, and that might work. But I think you're totally right that this attempt for the brain trust in D.C. to come over-engineer what's going on here is probably not going well. But I will say, if we're going to be critical of them, I think we also need to be critical of the Collins campaign. She has had a couple slightly warmer, slightly more personal commercials or spots or whatever. But I think that if there's someone who has all the money in the world, she should be doing way better on the on how she's doing presenting herself to the Maine people.
1: Yeah, well said. As it relates to what the reality of this race is, Aaron Chadbourne, I talked about polling a little bit earlier this morning. You know, you have, I think, three polls in the last 2 weeks that have shown her leading. You have another two or three that have showed it tied. So there's clearly a trend in her direction in the public polling here. But my question to you, Aaron, is what do you take out of that? Are you a subscriber to the polls are undervaluing Collins again, and, you know, if it's tied or she's leading, she's probably way up? Do you think they're closer? Because that does happen occasionally where they seem to be reasonably unbiased in non-Trump presidential years. Is this a really, truly close race? I mean, do you have a sense of what you think this race really is? This is my real question.
0: I think all the polls are garbage. I think you...
1: There's different levels of garbage, probably, though, isn't there? You know, there's real garbage,
0: there,
1: and then there's...
0: But I think, like, when the early polls came out and they showed Troy, who no one's ever heard of and absolutely no one actually likes, with such a substantial lead, the pollsters were like, oh, let's adjust the weighting so it looks more competitive, and, like, let's give, like, Democrats a reason to think Susan might win so they turn out more. I think every time you see a poll, you should be highly suspicious about who's putting it out and what they've done to manipulate who's included, who's not included, how they're weighted. So I really throw them out. I think that if I were to pick today, I think Susan Collins wins, but I think it's going to be incredibly, incredibly, incredibly close. I think nothing should be taken for granted. I don't know that much is going to move the needle. I think there is going to be, between now and Election Day, if oil starts flowing, if gas prices start going down, if some of the, like, nation's fever about how Trump just seems to not be able to get out of his own way and I don't know, keep doing stupid things, like, it could change the mood of people turning out to vote. But I think, you know, people mostly made up their minds of, do they appreciate and like Susan Collins? Do they think that she's going to be independent and a check on Donald Trump? Or do they care more about the left-wing agenda and they're willing to accept anybody? I am excited to see Bernie Sanders back. Do you think Graham Platner will introduce him? Like, will he be there with them? Because the three of them, like, were in, like, locked arms.
1: Thick as thieves,
0: inseparable,
1: yeah.
0: The three amigos.
1: Yeah. I don't know. He definitely tried to come out of retirement there briefly for that Labor Day rally that didn't end up happening. So, I mean, maybe he might. Who knows? Yeah, it's a hedgehog coming out for the winter, seeing a shadow. Yeah, I don't know. It'll be interesting to see what that rally even looks like. I don't think that's terribly helpful to you to have him here. I don't know. I think, like, Troy should be like, I'm a normal guy.
0: Thibodeau.
1: Right?
0: I tried to talk Spencer Thibodeau into going to the Bernie Sanders rally with me. I was like, come on, let's go to Biddeford. He was like, there is no way you could get me to go to it. Like, what's the, like, I just think, like, I think his biggest objection was who the crowd's going to be at a Bernie Sanders rally.
1: Yeah.
0: Because, like, who's even going to that? And if you're going to that, like, that's not changing anything. It's not attracting people to Troy that weren't going to vote for Troy. I don't know. I think it's going to be really close. I think Susan could lose. If I had to bet money on it, I'd bet that she wins. Her numbers are going up in the betting markets. The polls, I think, are very, very close. But I don't trust any of them.
1: All right, Aaron Chadbourne joining us. He's filling in for Grace today on the Grace Curley Show and filling in for her this morning on my show, too. Aaron Chadbourne, the debate season began last week, and there was really two to pay attention to, the gubernatorial debate and the CD2 debate. Knowing you, you probably watched both of them because, of course, you did. But I'm curious what you thought about the gubernatorial side. Last time you joined my program and you and I were sitting next to each other here, you know, you continued to, I think, be skeptical that there's really much to this race at this point and that it's, you know, there's a big lead that exists there and you need to make a move. And the attention that this race is getting is just not to the level that you would need to if you're trying to come from behind. Did the debate change any of that attitude, or what did you think of what you saw? How is it that race going to Aaron Chadbourne's eyes?
0: Well, number

0: For one, I would like to stand up for myself and say I was on vacation in Bermuda last week, and I did not prioritize watching both debates.
1: Oh, so shame on you. You should have done that instead of being in Bermuda.
0: I am somewhat of a normal person, but I did rewatch the gubernatorial debate. I ignored the one with my former boss, Paula Page, who was trouncing Matt Dunlap, who's not a serious candidate, because, like, what is that going to do? Everyone knows who Paula Page was. I saw some clips. Paula Page was Paula Page. Matt Dunlap was irrelevant. So I think that race is over, has been over the whole time. But the gubernatorial debate, I think, I don't know, a few things. Before I answer, I have a question for you. Mm. You just had Bobby Charles on. I listened to the interview. Mm-hmm. Do you think he's doing better being more succinct? Because I always give him the feedback and his team the feedback that he goes on too long and people lose the thread. Do you think he was doing a better job just now with you?
1: I think it was much the same as his answers have been. I mean, I think he's, okay. He's, I maybe a little bit, but I mean, I think that he is prone to long answers full of a lot of detail, and yes, that can lose people along the way, but it's a forgivable sin to me. Like, I mean, if I'm asked if I want somebody that actually has a little bit more substance and can talk about something a little more in depth, or some soundbite laden 30-second, you know, empty suit, you know, I'll take the long run on it.
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4: 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On this Monday, I'm thinking about living in the moment. You know, these pinheads on television are predicting what's going to happen 5 weeks from now in the midterm vote. And they are wasting your time by doing that. They don't know what's going to happen between now and then as things will change. The Trump administration is not just sitting around doing nothing. They are trying to solve the Iran situation. High prices, cost of gas. Maybe they will, maybe they won't. If they do, it changes the perception of the nation. Once you start to hear prediction stuff, change the channel. Live in the moment. Every day is different. It's impossible to predict what will happen tomorrow, let alone in November. If you need information, that's great. You should be seeking the truth. That's why you're listening to me right now. We will never deceive you here. Unfortunately, most of the other media outlets will deceive you. Now, last week, for example, I reported on a column from General David Petraeus, former CIA chief, about Iran. And Iran may go at any time, according to Petraeus. That story is very important. It was suppressed by the corporate media. 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
4: At this time every week, we get Steve Robinson, editor-in-chief of The Maine Wire, able to join us, and he is here once again. Steve, how are things?
5: Well, fantastic. All Maine Wire reporters are alive and accounted for.
4: No cars driving by you this morning yet, sir?
5: No, not at all. As I posted over the weekend, I find it ironic that here in the state of Maine, if I go to Kittery Trading Post to buy a 22 rifle for my kid to do some target practice, there's a 3-day waiting period there. But if you want to pick up a Jeep Compass, you can leave the lot with it, drive over to the methadone clinic, get your government subsidized narcotics, and then take a swerve at a reporter you don't like.
4: Yeah, so obviously that was going to be my first question to you here. This is not the first time, Steve Robinson, that Maine Wire reporters have been targeted by violence from people that don't like the coverage. Obviously, we had John Featherston's tires slashed before. There's been actual assaults taking place as well. Can you tell me a little bit about, say, the last 6 months or so of trying to cover politics in Maine and to do so while not, you know, actually having to be assaulted and whatnot or potentially run over by a car? It is increasingly getting dangerous for you guys out there. Tell me more.
5: Well, Joe Sokol is our Bangor reporter, and he has covered crime, the failed harm reduction policies, and some of the left-wing protests in the area. A few months ago, he was assaulted going up to protesters who you would think are trying to communicate a message, and just walking up to them with a microphone and, you know, asking them to, you know, why are you here today, essentially. He was physically assaulted, and the man who, assaulted him, I guess he got a deferred sentence or something. He ended up writing an apology letter that was about a one paragraph, to whom it may concern. It didn't seem very sincere to us, but that was the very serious penalty that he received. And now we have what I thought was attempted murder, but in this case, the charges are driving to endanger, criminal threatening, assault with a dangerous weapon. So the individual may end up with a few days in prison, but likely we're looking at, a 2-year prison sentence, all suspended and a fine. He was out on different charges, so he had also violated his probation. But, it's really an insight into how the criminal justice system is working or is not working here in the state of Maine when there's really nothing you can go to jail for short of, squealing your tires on a rainbow sidewalk. John Featherston in southern Maine has had his tires slashed twice, was assaulted with a skateboard, has been assaulted at Lewiston town meetings by well-known liberal activists. And in those cases as well, the district attorneys are very reluctant to treat those cases the same way they would treat it if, say, a transvestite or a Muslim were assaulted.
4: Steve Robinson joining us, and he does this every Monday, of course. As it relates to that particular incident, I know you already went over it, but what was interesting to me was that his objection was ultimately that Maine Wire was violating people's privacy by standing on grass and standing with a camera pointed at his face where really you can't see anybody's face. There was nothing that was taking place that was ultimately like revealing private medical information or anything like that. But the guy drives up to Joe and starts, you know, sort of chastising him for being there. And I got to give a lot of credit to him because he very calmly handled the interaction and just asked him, you know, is there anything I could do for you? And then he drove off. And, you know, seeing the footage, the security cam footage in particular, where he intentionally goes to the next driveway over, turns around, points his truck right at him. And then, I mean, when you get your video, like the Maine Wire video from Joe's camera, you can hear his engine. I mean, like, he's at the absolute max and he's spinning his tires on the grass, obviously. I mean, I don't know about intention here, obviously, but it sure looks to me pretty suspicious. Steve Robinson.
5: There's no doubt in my mind that this individual had murder on his mind. And I sent it to some people who are, you know, very serious lawyers with long experience in the criminal justice system. All of them looked at the combined videos and said, yeah, this looks like attempted murder. And then, remarkably, I looked up the guy's phone number and called him. He didn't pick up, but later called me back and talked to me for 10 minutes because he thought that I was a cop. Mind you, I never said anything or led him to believe that I was a police officer, but he told me that he knew very well who Joe was. He was familiar with his coverage. He'd seen lots of his video reports from Bangor. He initially liked him, but then decided that he didn't like him because he felt like Joe was talking down to him and didn't like his coverage. So this wasn't just, in my view, an attempted murder, an attempted killing, but a targeted act of political violence, because he was trying to silence Joe and he was trying to stop him from reporting on what is effectively a taxpayer-subsidized drug dealing operation. This location, the Discovery House in Bangor, is part of a network of methadone clinics and suboxone clinics here in the state of Maine that have earned as much as $60 million since 2018 under the Medicaid program. They operate methadone clinics like this. I think there's one in Waterville, there's one in Aroostook County, there's one in Bangor. So these guys are handing out methadone and suboxone, which are narcotics, they are opiates, but they're harm reduction products. So supposedly this is, you know, the way to treat the opioid epidemic, I guess, is to stop people suffering from substance use disorder from buying their drugs from Dominican drug dealers and instead have the government buy drugs for them from pharmaceutical companies.
4: Steve Robinson joining us as he does every Monday. And I'm sure that's not the last incident we'll have to report on, sadly, because it's becoming so common out there. Turning our attention to more mundane things, though, Steve Robinson, last week was debate week here in Maine politics, or at least the start of it. I know that we're going to have another one with Collins and Jackson, which I suspect you'll be quite interested in coming up tomorrow. But let's go back to the ones that took place last week briefly. The gubernatorial race, as I know you've noted a number of times, has been relatively sleepy, and you're trying to figure out exactly what that looks like. What did you think of the debate that you saw? And more importantly, does it matter? Will it have any sort of effect on anything? Did you have impressions that you were left with in watching it?
5: Well, I think, Shelley Pingree could probably go up on the debate stage and fart into the microphone for an hour and still not lose a vote. I think that the Biden basement strategy is probably working for her. I think it's her race to lose just because of the fundamentals of how the climate is for Republican candidates and Trump-aligned candidates. I think that there's an effective argument to be made that she's associated with all of Mills' policies, and I don't think anyone can point to any area where a Mills-Pingree policy has improved life for people here in the state of Maine. So there's an effective case to be made against her, but I don't know that the TV stations are really getting that big of an audience for their debates. The Nielsen numbers, I know it's tough to measure, but when you look at even the social media chatter after the debates, really it was kind of a non-event in Maine politics. So you know, you'd have to have something so spectacular happen at the debate that more people are pushed in from social media to watch it. I don't think that debates have even the, you know, the ability to move the electorate that they did 10 or 15 years ago. You know, big, large debates back when more people were watching terrestrial television stations, it could be seminal moments in campaigns, but I just don't think that's the case anymore unless campaigns are able to effectively leverage video from the debate. And, of course, there's the exception of the main wire gubernatorial primary debate, which tens of thousands, hundreds of thousands of people watch, probably the most watched political debate in the history of state politics, because we streamed it online. The other TV stations haven't quite caught up to the time yet. But in terms of the second congressional district debate, I thought that State Auditor Matt Dunlap made a number of gaffes. I guess you'd call them Kinsley gaffes, because he admitted what he actually believed. and coming out and saying that he supported, you know, he approved raising the gas tax.
4: That was wild. I couldn't believe he did that.
5: I mean, just a very, very weird moment.
4: What was his exact verbiage? Was something like, I'm proud of that vote, or like, I, you know,
5: yeah.
4: Don't, yeah.
5: Yeah, yeah.
4: Weird to say that.
5: He's proud of making people pay more every time they fill up their tank. I don't know what Matt drives, but I have to imagine he's cruising around in a Nissan Leaf or something.
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4: Hi, it's Matt from the WGAN Morning News. Tomorrow we're going to be back, and I'll be hosting a district attorney candidate forum with Stephanie Anderson and Jackie Sartoris. We'll be talking about how the DA's office pursues justice in Cumberland County and what each candidate would do if they're elected to the position. Also, we want you to tell us, are you planning to watch the U.S. Senate debate between Troy Jackson and Susan Collins? 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
7: From ABC News, I'm Chuck Sievertson. Some hot issues are to be tackled by the Supreme Court as it opens its new term this morning. ABC's Sherry Preston.
8: At issue, whether local governments have the right to sue oil, gas, and coal manufacturers for the effects of climate change. It's a first-of-its-kind case that could decide whether cities and states have the right to hold energy companies accountable for the expensive impacts of climate change and whether they are owed money to help offset the cost caused by it.
7: Also be decided by the highest court, do Illinois and Connecticut have the right to ban powerful firearms like AR-15s, or is that a violation of the Second Amendment? Also, a case on showing proof of citizenship in order to vote. Records reviewed by ABC News show frat brothers at Cornell, accused of raping a student 2 years ago, tried to do what was described as damage control in the weeks afterward. ABC News obtaining a recording of a phone call between Jane Doe and frat brother Matthew Ingalls. ABC's Aaron Katursky.
9: Jane Doe then asking for his help to identify all of the men, saying she remembered four in the bed and more standing around the room. Ingalls seemed to suggest both of their memories may not be accurate.
10: I have racked my brain for this mystery. You know, it's possible that both of us, like, remember this and it's not true.
9: Jane Doe pushed back, saying, no, because I remember looking up and being like, that is too many people.
7: The co-pilot on the Fly Dubai flight to Israel who attacked the captain intending to crash the plane into Tel Aviv's Ben-Gurion Airport, according to two U.S. senior officials and an Israeli source familiar with the investigation. U.S. Air Force has now moved all its bombers out of a southern England Royal Air Force base that was the apparent target of a possible terrorist plot. President Trump ramping up campaigning for Republicans in narrowing races and those who are behind in usually reliable red states a month before midterm elections. Today in Grand Island, Nebraska, you're listening to ABC News.
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0: in the WMTW studios. In addition, Jackson and Collins are scheduled to debate twice next week, including one appearance at a Bangor TV station. Their final debate next week will take place in the studios of WCSH in Portland. A New Hampshire man faces charges after being arrested Sunday in a fatal hit and run this past spring that killed a Wells man. Police have charged 56-year-old Daniel Paul of Atkinson, New Hampshire, for reportedly leaving the scene of a car crash on Route 1 in Wells that killed 50-year-old Gregory Nolan in March. Paul faces several charges, including manslaughter. He's got a court date in January in Biddeford. The Damariscotta Pumpkin Fest is underway, with farmers from all over Maine showing off their harvest. The Great Pumpkin Weigh-Off took place Sunday, with professional growers from all over the state pitching their pumpkins in for the prize. First place this year went to Elroy Morgan, with a pumpkin weighing a whopping 1,847 pounds. Second place to Richard Powell, with his pumpkin weighing 1,730 pounds. Festival continues Thursday with pumpkin deployment, where locally grown gourds are positioned along sidewalks in downtown Damariscotta. Byberg Fair now in progress, and fair worker Rachel Andrews Damon says it's been part of her life since she was a child.
1: Come here as a kid, which I did many moons ago, and you come back, there's something about it that really makes you feel great.
0: CBS 13 News reports the Byberg Fair features the Woodsman's Field Day today, which is one of the largest spectator woodsman's events in North America. Freiburg Fair that continues through Sunday, of course, in Freiburg. AccuWeather forecast in Joe Lundberg.
2: Clouds breaking for some sunshine today. There'll be a passing shower in places. It'll become breezy with time. Our high 69. Tonight will turn out clear, brisk and colder. Low 40. Bright sunshine tomorrow. Breezy and cool. High only 59.
0: Next high tide of Portland Harbor, 7:18 p.m. Jackie Sartoris, Stephanie Anderson live tomorrow, 7:30 a.m. The Cumberland County District Attorney candidate form is on News Radio WGAN.
3: 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This is the Financial Exchange with Chuck Zotta and Mike Armstrong.
4: It's Chuck, Mike, and Tucker with you here. Hope you all had a great weekend. As we kick into the first full week of October, the calendar's a little light this week. We had ISM services data this morning. We get FOMC minutes on Wednesday, jobless claims Thursday. Consumer sentiment Friday, take it or leave it. I don't really care about it at this point because I think that index is broken. But we kick things off today with a great topic, the fiscal apocalypse, which is not my favorite apocalypse if we're picking...
5: What's yours, like the AI apocalypse?
4: No, I mean, favorite apocalypse has to be the zombie apocalypse, yeah, personally. Yeah. You know, that's as good as it gets.
5: So long as they're not the fast zombies.
4: I know, I don't like the trend in modern zombie lore where somehow they gain speed on normal humans. Yeah. That doesn't click with me. I'm not saying
6: like World War Z, like too fast.
4: I'm not saying The Last of Us. I'm not saying they need to be...
6: I like the Walking Dead speed.
4: Mm-hmm. Right.
6: That's a good zombie speed.
4: They walk. There's a reason why...
6: It's like, what's this guy doing over here?
4: Right. There's a reason why no one's ever been called the Running Dead. You know, like, that's not coherent with the theme.
6: The Jogging Dead.
5: Yeah.
4: But with the fiscal apocalypse...
5: Choose the way we die.
4: With the fiscal apocalypse, this does raise the question of what happens to, like, fish when they become zombies. The swimming dead? The floating dead? The bobbing dead?
5: Financial Exchange asking the hard questions.
4: Fiscal apocalypse. What is the fiscal apocalypse? So this is the first thing that you need to understand.
5: Yeah.
4: When we talk about the fiscal apocalypse, we're not talking about like a financial crisis. We're not talking about a recession. Specifically, we are talking about the idea of a debt spiral where, hey, as the amount of debt goes up, it ends up resulting in higher interest costs, which then result in more debt, which there's not enough buyers for, which results in higher interest costs, and it spirals. It feeds on itself.
5: Yeah.
4: And I do agree with the first premise here before the M-dash that's in the title. Surging treasury yields don't signal a U.S. fiscal apocalypse. You don't need to say the yet peace. Okay, because yet implied.

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7: Hi, it's Matt from the WGAN Morning News. Tomorrow we're going to be back, and I'll be hosting a district attorney candidate forum with Stephanie Anderson and Jackie Sartoris. 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
9: All right, we got a piece here in Bloomberg. The title is Scott Bessent's Rosy Forecaster Putting His Credibility at Risk. I'll quote here, in his 20 months on the job, Treasury Secretary Scott Bessent has made a habit of putting his economic predictions on the record. The housing market, he said in February 2025, will unfreeze within weeks, and inflation could quickly return to the Federal Reserve's 2% target. In April, he offered a forecast.

0: that spoke directly to the pocketbook concerns of many Americans. I'm optimistic that sometime between June 20th and September 20th that we can have $3 gas again. He's made similar rosy projections for economic growth, budget deficits, and more. And then the next sentence in the next paragraph is most of those forecasts have been off the mark. So the question is, hey, is Besant in his role, and make no mistake, been. I can't remember another Treasury Secretary that has been so media forward in terms of consistently showing up on, you know, talk shows. Like he's always out there.
1: Yeah. I was going to ask, is this piece about Scott Besant hurting his personal future credibility? Because I read it more as here's how he could hurt Treasury credibility. And my question is, I do think that matters if that's what it's about, but I think we should define why that matters, because we talk all the time about credibility at the Federal Reserve and how important that function is. It's fundamentally different when you're talking about a political appointee whose job is to part of his job or her job is to cheerlead the policies of the administration.
0: I think it's different. So there's a few different things here. The first is, again, like go back through U.S. Treasury secretaries, you know, that we've had. And again, look, I haven't been alive for, you know, 250 years of Treasury secretaries. No. So I can't tell you, like, how much Alexander Hamilton was out there, though his play suggests it was quite a bit.
1: Yeah.
0: But
1: had no idea he had such a meteoric rapping career.
0: Exactly. So here's the thing. Like, you go back through the last Treasury secretaries that we've had. Janet Yellen was not out doing Sunday shows every week. Steve Mnuchin, first Trump administration, had a public, like more public facing, but not like this.
1: Yeah, agreed.
0: Jack Lew. Does anyone even know who Jack Lew was aside from me?
1: I remember Jack, but I couldn't have named him if you asked me for the Treasury secretary.
0: Correct. Tim Geithner. People know the name because it was during the recovery crisis, from the great financial crisis. Same with Hank Paulson.
1: Yeah.
0: Does anyone know who the two Treasury secretaries were in George W. Bush's first term?
1: No.
0: Paul O'Neill, not the Yankees left fielder. Right fielder?
2: I thought he was a right fielder.
0: Right fielder.
1: I didn't know they were a baseball player or a Treasury secretary named Paul O'Neill.
0: And Jon Snow, not of the Night Watch.
1: Yeah. So, okay, let's take, you know, the obvious stance here then, that, you know, Besant appears to be taking a much more public-facing role within this administration than Treasury secretaries before him.
0: Correct.
1: That
0: the
1: is
0: Treasury
1: naturally
0: Secretary's job is generally pay the bills and don't get noticed. Like, you're kind of like an offensive lineman in football.
1: Right. And so if you're thrust into that position, I would say it's pretty natural that you are going to have a whole bunch of forecasts that turn out to be wrong. Frankly, go pull our tape. If you talk 10 hours a week, you're going to say things that in hindsight look pretty stupid.
0: Like thinking that we'd have a Hyperloop running by now. You're welcome. That was me about 10 years ago. Here's the thing. I don't think that this hurts the credibility of the U.S. Treasury Department, because as long as they can pay the bills, which, hint, they always can, then you're not going to have issues there. What hurts the credibility of the U.S. Treasury Department more, quite honestly, is when we go through all the debt ceiling nonsense and we're like, oh, like maybe we'll pretend not to pay the bills for like a week or two. And it's like, guys, what are we doing here?
1: I'll say one thing. You know, Besant came out pretty strong early in September with the stated goal of controlling interest rates and failed miserably to do so. And I don't know that his words on that have any power going forward.
0: But that's not his job. Like that's the point I'll make, is like that's the Treasury Department is not tasked with capping interest rates at a certain point. And this is why
1: they did attempt to do so.
0: But here's the I don't think this is a Treasury issue so much as a Besant issue. In that, look, remember Besant, his whole promise in when he was, you know, campaigning for Treasury Secretary in the year before the 2024 election, it was this idea of the 3-3-3 plan. We're going to get deficits down to 3%, produce 3 million more barrels of oil. And I forget what the third three was even, but none of them are happening is my point.
1: Mm.
0: These are Besant issues, not Treasury, whose job is to pay the bills. I'll get the third three for you after the break. Quick break here.
3: 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A trial against a man accused of murder more than 40 years ago in Washington County starts today. Raymond Brown is accused of murdering 18-year-old Linda Maxwell in Robinston back in 1984. Police say Maxwell's body was found naked along the St. Croix River shoreline in Robinston 2 days after she was last seen in Calais with friends. Brown was arrested and charged with the murder last year after years of investigation, with his trial having gotten underway this morning. Today marks the start of in-person, no-excuse absentee voting at municipal clerk's offices across Maine. Maine is coming off record turnout during this year's primary election and is a national leader in voter turnout. Maine offers voters three options to cast a ballot, including absentee voting by mail, early in-person voting, and election day voting. Voters may request an absentee ballot online. In-person voting runs from today through October 29th. The Brick Universe Lego Fan Expo took place over the weekend at the Portland Exposition, where Lego builders showed off some original work made of thousands of Lego bricks. Organizer Leah Chan says the real focus of the gathering is to inspire kids.
4: The main thing that each of our artists do is we love talking to kids and try to inspire the kids into creating and building things they love.
3: CBS 13 News reports builders say exploring Legos can help kids find new interests and potential career paths. AccuWeather forecast, Joe Lundberg.
5: Clouds breaking for some sunshine today. There'll be a passing shower in places. It'll become breezy with time, our high 69. Tonight will turn out clear, brisk and colder, low 40. Bright sunshine tomorrow, breezy and cool, high only 59.
3: Next high tide of Portland Harbor is coming up at 7:18 this evening. Jackie Sartoris and Stephanie Anderson live with Matt Gagnon tomorrow morning, 7:30. It's for the Cumberland County District Attorney candidate form. 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
6: ABC News, I'm Chuck Severson. The co-pilot who attacked the captain on the Fly Dubai flight to Israel intended to crash the plane into Tel Aviv's Ben-Gurion Airport, according to two senior U.S. officials and an Israeli source familiar with the investigation. ABC's Tom Sufi Burridge.
7: Sources familiar with the investigation say Al-Hamami was a co-pilot trainee for Oman Air in 2024 when he was found in possession of extremist materials.
6: The co-pilot was tackled by passengers. Hot issues are to be decided by the Supreme Court as it opens its new term this morning. One is whether local governments have the right to sue energy companies over the effects of climate change. Records reviewed by ABC News show frat brothers at Cornell, accused of raping a student 2 years ago, tried to do what was described as damage control in the weeks afterward. The U.S. Air Force has now moved all its bombers out of a southern England Royal Air Force base that was the apparent target of a possible terrorist plot. This is ABC News.
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13: There are now a number of great ski season weather apps that can help you plan your next ski day. 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Windy can be just as useful, pulling forecast data from nearly a dozen weather models. Windy curates a global map with high-quality weather forecasts laid on top, including temperature, wind, snow depth, and visibility. And then there's the on the Snow mobile app, which has current snow reports for over 2,000 ski resorts worldwide and real-time content from the mountain as other subscribers upload their own condition reports. For more information,

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5: From ABC News, I'm Chuck Sievertson. The co-pilot who attacked the captain on the Fly Dubai flight to Israel intended to crash that plane into Tel Aviv's Ben-Gurion Airport, according to two senior U.S. officials and an Israeli source familiar with the investigation. ABC's Tom Sufi Burridge.
6: Senior intelligence officials say he was previously suspended from flying after being identified as a security risk. Sources familiar with the investigation say Al-Hamami was a co-pilot trainee for Oman Air in 2024 when he was found in possession of extremist materials.
5: The big controversial issues to be decided by the Supreme Court as it opens its new term this morning include is whether local governments have the right to sue oil, gas, and coal manufacturers for the effects of climate change and to demand money to offset the cost of damage. And
7: do Illinois and Connecticut have the right to ban powerful firearms like AR-15s, or is that a violation of the Second Amendment? Is Arizona allowed to require people to show proof of citizenship when registering to vote?
5: ABC Sherry Preston. Records reviewed by ABC News show frat brothers at Cornell accused of raping a student 2 years ago tried to do what was described as damage control in the weeks afterward. ABC News obtaining a recording of a phone call between Jane Doe and frat brother Matthew Ingalls. ABC's Aaron Katursky.
8: She asked him how they ended up in a threesome with one of his frat brothers.
9: So you come in, say hi, we start dancing for like maybe 3 to 5 minutes, and then I pop the question. You say yes, then I remember, like, we didn't know who else to bring, so I go up to who was on the dance floor too, And I popped the question, and he's like, yeah. And then we go upstairs.
8: Jane Doe then asking for his help to identify all of the men.
5: The U.S. Air Force has now moved all its bombers out of a southern England Air Force base because of a possible Iranian terrorist plot. 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
15: 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Well, the woman is hospitalized and a dog now dead from a house fire in Dexter over the weekend Saturday. Crews from several departments reportedly spent around 3 hours at the scene. The fire was contained to one room, and investigators say an initial investigation found that cigarettes had lit a mattress on fire. They say the mattress is fairly new and contained the flames well and burned slowly, making response much easier for the firefighters. That house is damaged but is still standing. Seaport Dental Center in Belfast is temporarily closing down with plans to reopen on a limited schedule. The closure comes during a financial crisis for parent company Penobscot Community Healthcare. PCHC had stated in August that it needs $3 million within 2 months to avoid drastic cuts or bankruptcy. Seaport Dental Center says it'll resume limited dental services 2 Fridays per month beginning later this month.

0: It is a giant recycling machine for factory and power plant exhaust, weighs more than 683,000 pounds, and moves very slowly because of its size, with the trip taking numerous days. Maine State Police say the load remained parked in the gray area over the weekend, now expected to reach South Portland overnight tonight before traveling by ship to the southeast U.S. Democratic Senate candidate Troy Jackson is campaigning across the state and says incumbent Republican Susan Collins is detached from Maine voters.
1: I mean, Susan Collins is fighting for people that I don't care about. I care about Mainers. I care about working class people. And that's the people that are getting screwed in this economy. And that's who I'm going to be fighting for.
0: CBS 13 News reports that Collins is touting her record for bringing millions in federal funding to boost the life of Mainers. Collins and Jackson are locked in a tight race in one of the most closely watched Senate races across the country. Accurate Weather Forecast and Joe Lundberg now.
2: Clouds breaking for some sunshine today. There'll be a passing shower in places. It'll become breezy with time, our high 69. Tonight will turn out clear, brisk and colder, low 40. Bright sunshine tomorrow, breezy and cool, high only 59.
0: Next high tide of Portland Harbor is coming up at 7:18 tonight. Jackie Sartoris and Stephanie Anderson live with Matt Gagnon tomorrow morning at 7:30 for the Cumberland County District Attorney Candidate Forum. It's here on News Radio WGAN.
3: 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This is the Financial Exchange with Chuck Zotta and Mike Armstrong.
4: Chuck, Mike, and Tucker with you here. And as we kick things off today, we've got markets mostly up, but that cheeky little Dow just isn't...
5: budging.
4: Isn't moving in the right direction today. So we've got the Dow off 99 points. Let me see what is dragging it there. Oh, it's basically everything in the Dow, actually. Most of it. So there you go. That's the deal. Most of the Dow not doing well. Whereas we have the S&P 500... which is now up 31 points, the NASDAQ Composite up 201 points, and even the Russell 2000 up about 3 points. So you got a few of your major indices in the green, one just lagging right now. 10-year Treasury, unfortunately, continuing its sell-off at 5.324%, up 4.7 basis points. 30-year Treasury closing in on 5.7%, which I believe we touched 5.7% last week, very briefly, maybe, but actually, no, I'm not seeing that we did. So the 30-year heading for potentially a new year-to-date high. 10-year, remember, at this range, you've got to go back 25 years. When you start getting like 5.5%, we haven't seen these kinds of rates on the 10-year in 25 years. So it's been a minute since we've, you know, been north of where we are today. Dollar index strengthening on the back of higher rates, 101.96, up 0.25%. So remember, if you were actually seeing a fiscal panic in the United States, it would be yields up, dollar down. We are not seeing that. The interesting piece to me is that even with yields up and the dollar up, gold finding a bit of a bid today. Again, it's one day, but you sit there and you say, okay, maybe gold finally finding its footing after about a week or two of suck. Maybe, maybe not. We'll just have to see how it evolves from here. Crude oil, West Texas Intermediate, down 68 cents a barrel to 90.45 cents. AAA national average for gas prices, down about a half a cent to 4.36 and 5 tenths. So no major movement there. The national average has dropped 11 cents in the last week. Diesel also down about 23 cents. I'm sorry, about 13 cents in the last week nationally. So the edge coming off a little. But remember, diesel prior to this, the last month or so, diesel's all-time high was 5.61, and now it's at 6.32. So still very elevated pricing there. And gas prices comfortably or rather uncomfortably in the fours. Piece in Bloomberg. NVIDIA's valuation, so AI rally isn't a bubble, according to DBS Group Chief Investment Officer. And I don't really know that this says what they think it does.
5: So the only thing that I can get to is that this could hypothetically prove that this AI rally isn't a bubble that looks exactly like the dot-com bubble. But even then,

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2: From ABC News, I'm Mike Dubusky. The Supreme Court begins its new term today. ABC's Sherry Preston has more on some of the key questions the court is considering.
3: Do Illinois and Connecticut have the right to ban powerful firearms like AR-15s, or is that a violation of the Second Amendment? Is Arizona allowed to require people to show proof of citizenship when registering to vote? And in one of the biggest cases this term, the Supreme Court will answer the question, can local governments sue energy companies in state court over the effects of climate change and receive money to help with mitigation efforts. Sherry Preston, ABC News.
2: The Pentagon has pulled at least a dozen bombers out of the Fairford Air Base in the UK just a week after that possible terror plot inspired by Iran. We're learning some new details about the motivation behind that fight that broke out between a plane's captain and co-pilot on a Fly Dubai jet. ABC's Tom Sufi Burridge is in Israel.
4: Two sources telling ABC News the alleged attacker on the Fly Dubai flight to Israel intended to crash the plane into Tel Aviv before passengers rushed the cockpit. The suspect, 29-year-old Hamam Al-Khamani, an Omani national, senior intelligence officials say he was previously suspended from flying after being identified as a security risk.
2: ABC News has obtained a recording of a phone call between Jane Doe and Matthew Ingalls, the fraternity brother she went to see the night of an alleged gang rape at Cornell University. ABC's Aaron Katursky.
5: She said, if I wanted to take this somewhere, what y'all did would be classified as gang rape. You already knew when I came in, I was 10 shots deep. Ingalls responded with a different recollection.
6: You did tell me you were sober, by the way. You did. You said you hadn't been anywhere.
5: Jane Doe said she was 100% sure she told him she had been at a bar for a sorority event, and I never lie.
2: And Dennis Hastert has died. He was the longest-serving Republican House Speaker in the late 90s and 2000s. After that, he served time in prison for molesting student-athletes. You're listening to ABC News.
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13: 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A trial getting underway today for a man accused of murder more than 40 years ago in Washington County. Raymond Brown is accused of murdering 18-year-old Linda Maxwell in Robinson back in 1984. Police say Maxwell's body was found naked along a river shoreline in Robinson 2 days after she was last seen in Callis with her friends. Brown was arrested and charged with murder last year after years of investigation, with his trial having gotten underway this morning. Members of the Maine People's Alliance kicked off a multi-day walk today against Senator Susan Collins. Participants in the progressive group's Cost of Collins March are walking from Biddeford to Augusta. They're using that march to highlight the negative impacts they say Collins has caused for Mainers. Maine People's Alliance says those impacts include increased immigration enforcement, hospital and birthing center closures, as well as cuts to food assistance and a rise in the cost of living. Participants plan to march 16 miles a day, reaching the State House on Friday. And the first of four Maine U.S. Senate debates will take place tomorrow evening in the studio of our news partners, CBS.

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0: 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And now your latest forecast from AccuWeather's Steve Williams.
2: Sun and clouds, stray shower, breezy afternoon, high 67, winds west at 10 to 20 miles per hour, clear tonight, low 40, sunny, breezy day on Tuesday with a high at 59.
0: It's 64 and mostly sunny in Portland. I'm Frankie Azzarata, News Radio WGAN.
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16: Good Monday afternoon. It is the Grace Curley Show, but Grace is off somewhere exciting. And I'm Aaron Chadbourne, sitting behind the microphone, coming to you from Maine. Joined, as always, by our good friend Taylor Cormier. What's up, Taylor? How was your weekend?
17: Yeah, busy. A lot of yard work, basement
16: work.
17: Time
16: of year. It feels like fall now, though, right?
17: Yeah, definitely. It's great.
16: Fall is in the air. In the town I grew up in, they do one brush day a year where you can go to the dump and you can drop up as much brush and clippings and whatever. So I call
17: my dad.
16: That's
17: a holiday. Good Lord.
16: Oh, my God. Well, they only do it once. And they've over time, they've limited it. So now you can only go between, I think it's like the hours of 8 and 12 on one day a year, and it's next Saturday. So I called my dad all weekend. I was like, Dad, do you want to do this? Do you want to do that? He couldn't do anything because he had to get ready for next Saturday because this is one opportunity to just get rid of everything.
17: Yeah, no, you have to take advantage of that. Do you have a yard you take care of? Do you have to do all that stuff?
16: I live in a condo in downtown Portland, so I take care of nothing. but I do... I did used to have to do it, and so I appreciate everyone that has to.
17: No, it's like if a neighbor has a dumpster and yeah. you're friendly with them, you take advantage.
16: Or like when they're just renovating or doing something, and they're like, hey, anything you want to throw in? You're like, all right, what can I find? What can I get rid of? It's the most exciting. So it's an exciting time for my dad. It was an exciting weekend. It feels like fall. The other thing, and I want to start the show off by asking, really, for I'm broadcasting up here in Maine, and I don't want to hear from anyone from Maine. I want to hear from people that aren't from Maine. I need to know, like, how annoying is your ad situation right now? Because I can't turn on an app on my phone. I can't listen to a podcast or Spotify or the radio or watch YouTube or anything without being blasted nonstop by Susan Collins and Troy Jackson. And I realize that this is a race that is hard fought by Chuck Schumer and all of the money from outside. So I get that there's something going on there that it makes Maine special in this particular race. But I, like, is it just us, or is New Hampshire getting blasted too with Sununu and Pappas? Like, is that seen as being close? Like, can you go anywhere? Can you like go to the urinal without there being like a urinal cake that has like Troy Jackson's face on it? Which I should pitch to him, by the way. That would be a real moneymaker. Because I think both the haters and the supporters could get behind the Troy Jackson urinal cake. But, like, is this just a Maine phenomenon because of the Collins race? Or are you guys, like, drowning in the political ads, too? I know it happens every time, but this time just feels crazy.
17: I'm noticing a lot on Spotify to podcasts that I listen to that aren't exactly political podcasts. They do interject. Like, for instance, Joe Rogan, he gets political sometimes, but tries to stay away from it.
16: Yeah.
17: And I get Deaton ads. I get, ads for local candidates. It has gotten a lot more infused with day-to-day life. I don't watch TV really all that much, but through the listening, yeah, I can definitely see it.
16: Well, I cut the cord, but I have YouTube TV, so I guess I'm still, buying cable, kind of. And it's literally every single commercial, and then it's every single one.

0: like every single one. They bought up everything. And I feel bad for the people running for other offices because every now and then we'll get a governor's one, and but they don't have near the money that the U.S. Senate race has. And if you have hundreds of millions of dollars to spend in Maine, you literally can buy up all the airtime. There's nothing left to buy. That's why Sarah Gideon last time, well, not, this isn't the only reason, she was incompetent and still is likely, but she had all this money left over at the end of her campaign and she lost, and she was still raising at the end, but they run out of money that what you can spend it on. In terms of stuff that will actually, they're all hiring these door knockers to go door to door. They're advertising everywhere they possibly can. It's exhausting. So here, I have a public service now. I'll save it after the poll question because it is useful to know. Once you've been on the inside of campaigns, you learn a few tricks about how to get them to stop contacting you, which, I'm happy to share. I'm happy to share some insider intel. But you'll have to stay to the second segment to hear me talk about it. But it was a big weekend, busy weekend for our president. Our president was pretty busy this weekend, Taylor. He was out on the trail.
1: I saw that he went from Texas to Oklahoma via the Beast at 100 miles an hour.
0: Yeah, they were, I think they were supposed to fly originally, but they couldn't, or something happened. So they had to, just take off, and he wanted to stay on time, on schedule. He did, you know, this is the other thing I want to help people understand. I don't get to be on Grace's show all the time. So this is my day. Aaron Chadbourne in for Grace, talking to the Grace Curley listeners. Here's some insight into what you're going to hear in the media versus what's actually going on. All right. What you're hearing right now is that Donald Trump is so desperate and this election is going so poorly that he's got to go to red states and red places and places that voted for Trump because he's got to shore them up. They're underwater so bad. Now, number one, I will stipulate that the incumbent president and their party usually lose ground during a midterm. It's expected. And given how close it is in the House, they'll probably lose the House. Given how close it is in the Senate, they might lose the Senate. I think the Republicans will hold on to it. I think Susan Collins is going to win. I think there will be a few others that people have been saying, oh, the Democrats are going to do this. But here's what Trump is doing. I am going to read the tea leaves politically for you to help you understand what he's doing and how it's different than what you're going to hear from Dana Bash and Jake Tapper and Margaret Brennan and Kirsten Welker and all of these talking, you know, New York, D.C. Democrat operatives masquerading as journalists. What Trump is doing is he wants to make sure that there's a high turnout for people that support Trump and may not care about other candidates. So where is he going to do that? Is he going to go into the blue states where he's not well liked and his appearance isn't likely to have a big impact? Or is he going to go into the red states where a lot of people do like Trump and are likely to listen to him? He's going to go to the places where he thinks that his presence matters, where they want him, where they like him, and where he might have an impact on some elections. That's what he's doing. That's what it is. But to hear the media, all they do is they spin it as some sort of weakness. And again, his approval ratings are down. His net favorables are low. A lot of it driven by the war in Iran, which I'm personally not a fan of. A lot of it driven by the high cost of energy, which is being driven partially by Iran, partially by Russia. But notice gas prices are supposed to start coming down. And I saw, you know, I Taylor, I get criticized sometimes because I'm critical of some of Trump's cabinet nominees or cabinet secretaries. Like, I'm not a big Hegseth fan. I've never really liked Kash Patel. I really didn't like Kristi Noem, and I was very skeptical of Pam Bondi. So two of them are gone. Two of them are still there. Those are the ones I had the biggest problems with. I saw Kevin Hassett on the talk shows this weekend. I don't think he should do the talk shows. I'm sure he's a very good advisor, but he just is annoying. He's annoying. Like I everything he says is fine, but he's annoying to listen to. So I just don't want to hear him on TV. I'm sure the texters are texting and saying, Aaron, you're annoying. We don't want to listen to you either. But Kevin Hassett didn't like, but Christopher, the energy secretary, Christopher Wright, Trump's energy secretary, was on the shows this weekend, and he did a great job explaining how output of oil from the Persian Gulf is up. It's returning to pre-war levels because they found workarounds to the Strait of Hormuz. They found ways to open it back up. They found workarounds to it, and they're getting it back to normal, which is going to have an impact. If that can happen in the next few weeks, there's no better billboard than the price at the pump.

0: We all remember the Brandon stickers that said, I did that. People started putting Trump stickers out saying, I did that. But what Trump is doing is he's going to the places where, despite the headwinds in the economy, despite some of the concerns that people have about whatever it is that he's doing in the ballroom or at the Kennedy Center or whatever, there are places where they really appreciate the impact he has had on law and order, on closing the border, and on making a difference in their lives. And so you're going to listen to the media, you're going to hear him say a lot of things, and he's just going to tune it out. They're doing whatever they can. Now, first, their strategy was to tell you that it's all a losing proposition. In the last week, they've actually started to worry, I think, that they're depressing the Democrats and the left too much. And so they've started leaning into, oh, maybe it's closer. It's closer than we think. Well, I think you just tune them out and you just pay attention to what it is that he's saying, what is he working. We'll play some of his sound cuts later in the show because Trump had some funny ones. But he was going to places where people like him. That's the thing that you have to understand. I saw Manu Raju on CNN. You know, you can tell it's election season because he's usually, you know, standing in the U.S. Capitol, putting a microphone in people's faces and then giving the worst take ever. He was out in New Hampshire and he's trying to interview people that support Chris Sununu or people that support Pappas. So Sununu or Pappas? Sununu or Pappas? That's what he's asking. And then he was like, oh, but could you please say something negative about Sununu? Those are his questions. What can you say? What gives you concerns about Sununu? Aren't you concerned about this about Sununu? And then when he asked about Pappas, he's like, do you think Pappas could beat him? Isn't Pappas great? Don't you love Pappas? It was like, dude, we can see what you're trying to do. You are the media activist trying to turn this one and make it the blue wave or tsunami or whatever because you have to make it come true. You've been predicting it so long. If it doesn't come true, you're the one that looks foolish. So they're going to try to be out there delivering this for the team because they are on the team. Listen, everyone's talking about weight loss injections because the results are so dramatic. They work by lowering blood sugar and reducing appetite. But what if you're looking to lose weight and not interested in painful weekly injections, especially when you hear about some of those intense side effects? Oh, I hate listening to those list of effects. That's why doctors created a weight loss supplement called Lean, and the results are remarkable. The studied ingredients in Lean have been shown to lower your blood sugar, burn fat by converting it to energy, and curb your appetite and cravings so that you're not as hungry. 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
7: And we are back on the Grace Curley Show. I'm Aaron Chadbourne, sitting in for Grace, coming to you from the WGAN studio. Thanks to the Portland Media Group. I always appreciate the guys up here that help me plug in. Sorry to everyone on the Rumble Cam. I wasn't letting you hear Taylor's audio. It's okay. Taylor, you didn't really say that much that was interesting during the first segment. So now you got to step up your game that they can hear you.
8: I'll do my best.
7: We'll give them... I was going to play before the break. I was going to play a Trump cut and I didn't get to it. But to make amends to the Rumble watchers and listeners, if you go to the Rumble Cam, let's give him a little classic Trump. This is Trump. This is how you know he's speaking to people who love him. Cut number three.
9: The spirit, and tonight you see the spirit. See the spirit, John? It's like that in Texas. It's like that all over. And I tell you, they're in for a big surprise. They're in for a big surprise. You just got to, very simple, you got to get out and vote. You got to get out. You got to vote for these guys. Just get out and vote. If you do that, we're going to win, and we're going to win big. And we're going to shove it up their ass, okay? Okay.
7: I was watching some, I don't know what station I had it on, but the CNN personality, whoever, was like, you know who the they was? The they who they're going to shove it up there? Maybe it was Jake Tapper. He's like, it's the media. He meant the media. Yeah, that is who they meant. But Trump was telling people that they got to get out and vote, Taylor, which brings us to today's poll question. Today's poll question is brought to you by Local Silver Mint. 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Taylor, what is today's poll question, and what are the responses thus far?
8: Today's poll question, which you can vote in at gracecurlyshow.com, is how do you plan to vote? Early, in person, by mail, on election day, or you're not planning on voting?
7: So, unlike a lot of people, I don't think we need to strictly limit by mail voting. I used to do it when I was in college and I wanted to vote back home where I actually knew what things were. I hate when college students vote where they live and don't have any connection to the community. And of course, the left wing groups go and get them to register. And then I'd rather vote by mail when I had a reason, when I needed to do it. So I'm okay with mail voting for a reason. But not this, like, send everyone a mail ballot. But for me personally, I like to do it in person. I like to go in person to my town hall to cast my ballot. Now, I never know what my schedule is going to be, and sometimes election day isn't convenient. So I will do the early in-person absentee voting where I go in Maine. I don't know how they do it in Massachusetts, but in Maine, it's technically still absentee. You go, you get your absentee ballot in person, you fill it out, you put it into the thing right there. It's still in the envelope. They open it the day of, but that's how I vote. So early in person for me, Taylor Cormier.
8: 16% say early in person, 8% say by mail, and 71% say election day. about 5% or fewer say not planning on voting.
7: See, it's that 5% or fewer that Trump's going to get to vote, unless they're going to vote for Troy Jackson, in which case, you know, there's always next year. Taylor, you strike me as an in-person on election day type of voter.
8: That's right. I like feeling that rush. I like seeing the people out there. I like seeing the candidates, you know, and their supporters outside of the polling station holding their signs, running into people. I bring my kids, make it a family event, and it shows them the importance. You don't get that rush if you're going early in person. It just feels like another errand. But it feels like you have something on the line and that you have a skin in the game if you're going the day of.
7: Now, do you, you mentioned you like seeing the candidates. Do you go and like shake their hands and talk to them?
8: The local ones I'm friends with by most standards. So yeah, I mean,
7: and the ones that don't know who you are when you show up, you're by definition probably not. I tell people that all day. They're like, how can you go on the Grace Curly show? How can you host on Howie? Like, aren't you worried about the people that disagree with you? They're going to hurt your business. And I was like, the people that disagree aren't listening. They don't know. We're in our own little hangout over here. The people that disagree with us aren't coming to seek out what I had to say on the Grace Curley show or the Howie Carr show or on Inside Maine on WGAN. So I imagine it's much the same for you, Taylor. They're the people that when they see you there, they get excited. You know who they are. And then the people that don't know who you are, you're like, yep.
8: I know who the other people are, the opposition, too. And my wife has to prevent me from setting a bad example for my children and showing them a certain digit on my right finger. But yeah, I just like it. It's fun. You know, it gets the whole family out, gets everybody moving, first of all, to get out early in the morning. We go first thing when the polls open up. So
7: yeah, first thing in the morning, get there early, make sure you get in. You don't have to worry about the lines at the end of the day after work. And you work usually after, I mean, when polls are closing, because, you got to get there.
8: Yeah, you get tired. You make excuses. If you do it first thing in the morning, it's like going to the gym. You're up, you're alert, and you're ready for the rest of the day.
7: Now, do they let people collect signatures at the polling station where you live?
8: At the polling station?
7: Yeah, so in Maine, you can collect them you have to be a certain distance from where they vote, but on the way out the door, usually when you're leaving, they have all these tables set up of people collecting signatures for referendums and stuff to get on the ballot. It's the worst. It's the easiest way, if you're a signature gatherer, to get them and know that they're valid, because you're only collecting them from valid voters that live in that.
8: I've never in my life seen that, no.
7: Oh, it's
8: not
7: worst.
8: Even like an escort to say that. 100 feet away or so, you can sign this. I've never seen that.
7: I'll wave and I'll shake hands. If I know candidates, I'll shake their hands. If I heard their name or they look friendly, if they know who I am, I'll come shake their hand. Or if I don't have time, I'll just kind of walk at a distance and I'll wave and I'll be like, hi guys, and I'll just walk in. But coming out, that's where you really, I feel like, I don't know what it's like the paparazzi. Like you're just trying to dodge them.
8: Like you're going into Lowe's or Home Depot and you're trying to avoid the solar guys.
7: I once went to Thailand, and right when you got out of the airport, you got mobbed in Phuket. I got mobbed by all these little like taxi drivers and vendors and everyone that's trying to like get your money and get your attention, try to take you, whatever. And I was just like, no, just get me to the the official taxi stand so I can like actually take it. But it's like that. You got all the people, the hecklers, like coming after you, and they're like, and there's not a single one that I need to sign. If I need to sign it, I will seek it out. Whether it's the girl sports one, I'll come find you. If it's the, voter ID one, I've probably already signed it before election day. But everything they collect on election day is the worst. Speaking of election day, we're going to check in on the Susan Collins, Troy Jackson race. When we come back, I'm Aaron Chadbourne. This is the Grace Curley Show.
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11: This is a Bloomberg Money Minute. It's the first Monday in October, the start of a new term for the U.S. Supreme Court, and on the docket for those jurists, a case where energy companies are trying to block dozens of lawsuits looking to hold them liable for damage from climate change. Also, the constitutionality of a ban by about a dozen states on semi-automatic assault rifles. On Wall Street, stocks off to a mixed start to the new week, even though oil is a little lower. Right now, the Dow is only down a small fraction. The Nasdaq, though, in record high territory. It's up 200 points, 0.75% on the strength of the tech sector. The S&P is up 0.5%, and oil slightly lower, just above $90 a barrel. Shares of Harley-Davidson up 9% after an upgrade from analysts at Citigroup. They said a recent uptick in sales is, quote, tough to ignore. And the Tom Cruise movie Digger took in just $8 million at the U.S. box office in its opening weekend. It'll be the final film released by Warner Brothers Discovery before it's acquired by Paramount Skydance. Tom Busby, Bloomberg Radio.
12: ABC News, I'm Mike Dubosky. Today marks the first day of the new term for the Supreme Court, and the justices are beginning with a case on climate change. Major oil companies say the city of Boulder, Colorado can't sue them for the negative effects of climate change, instead arguing that's the federal government's job. ABC's Peter Haralambos explains.
13: Yes, on one hand, this is one local government, Boulder, Colorado, suing over the costs of climate change. But at the same time, we've seen more than two dozen similar lawsuits filed by states and localities across the country. If the justices ultimately come out here and say that this lawsuit cannot proceed because it's preempted by federal law, then this effectively kills all of those legal challenge. And we're talking about billions of dollars on the line here.
12: Vice President J.D. Vance now says the decision to pull U.S. bombers out of Fairford Air Base in the U.K. was made out of an abundance of caution. Last week, several men were arrested in connection with an apparent terror plot, but later released on bail. This is ABC News.
14: 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A man wanted in Illinois on charges involving child sexual abuse materials was arrested in Lewiston. Lewiston police say investigators in Illinois reached out to them about 41-year-old Jonathan Miles last month. He was wanted for soliciting child sex abuse materials and disseminating material harmful to minors. Police say Miles was in Lewiston when he interacted with a child in Illinois. Officers say they found Miles in a wooded area in Lewiston and are now holding him as a fugitive from justice. Republican Senator Susan Collins continues to fend off accusations that she engaged in a pay-to-play scheme during her 2020 campaign. Collins was asked again about the accusations over the weekend and said people who know her know that she serves the people of Maine with integrity. She said her office has additional proof to show the accusations from a twice-convicted felon are false. She went on to say the Justice Department and FBI under the Biden administration found the allegations baseless. And today marks the start of in-person no-excuse absentee voting at municipal clerks' offices across Maine.
15: Maine is coming off record turnout during this year's primary election and is a national leader in voter turnout. Maine offers voters three options to cast a ballot, including absentee voting by mail, early in-person voting, and election day voting. Voters may request an absentee ballot online. In-person voting runs today through October 29th. Election day is Tuesday, November 3rd. Jason Taylor, News Radio, WGAN.
14: And now your latest forecast from AccuWeather's Steve Williams.
16: Sun and clouds, stray shower, breezy afternoon, high 67, winds west at 10 to 20 miles per hour. Clear tonight, low 40. Sunny, breezy day on Tuesday with a high at 59.
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7: We're back on The Grace Curley Show. 844-500-4242 is the number. I'm Aaron Chadbourn, sitting in for Grace. It is Monday, and tomorrow is a special day in Maine. It's a day that I've been waiting for. It's the day that we get to see whether or not Troy Jackson will be able to man up and string two sentences together as he debates Susan Collins for the first time. I wanted to get a friend on who could help me break down the race. Lauren LePage is a good friend of mine. She is the Republican National Committee woman for the state of Maine, and she joins us now. Lauren, welcome to the Grace Curley Show.
18: Thank you, Aaron. It's a pleasure to be here.
7: Okay, so you and I both know Troy Jackson from his time in the Senate. You've seen him campaign for governor. Now he's running against Susan Collins. He was the Senate president. He's been in politics forever. I want to know, how are you looking for this first matchup? Is he going to be this great orator that we've been underestimating? Or what do you expect to see tomorrow when Troy steps on in front of the cameras with Susan Collins?
18: I mean, I think we've seen Troy Jackson debate. Let's not forget, he just came in fourth place in the Democratic primary. It's hard to believe that this guy is being taken seriously as a U.S. Senate candidate. But I think the reality is I fully expect that Senator Collins is going to absolutely smoke him. I think anything short of that, I'll be shocked by. Troy is not only not a great orator, but I also don't think he has a firm grasp on the issues to the degree that Senator Collins does. I mean, there is no one who studies up better or works harder than Susan Collins.
7: Now, I have a few cuts of Troy talking, and I hate to do this to you, to play any of them and put you through it. But here is one. I'll save the clip later of him saying that he wishes the Jews could just get over the Holocaust and call out Gaza as a genocide. But this was in a rare moment. Phil Hirschhorn pushes back and says, like, have you ever been to Israel? Cut seven, Taylor.
19: Have you ever been to Israel?
20: I have not.
19: Are there other countries you visited that would...
20: Canada.
19: Is that it? You haven't been overseas much?
20: No, I haven't.
7: Lauren, can you name another U.S. senator that never traveled outside of the U.S., save for like going to pick up some logs in Canada, that would be taken seriously as a candidate for the U.S. Senate?
18: I mean, I cannot. And look, I don't think that you have to travel the world to be qualified to serve in the United States Senate, but I do think that being able to find a country on a map is probably a reasonable request for Troy Jackson. And I'm not convinced that he could at this point.
7: Well, I don't know. I think that would be a nice test tomorrow. I think Susan Collins should pull out a world map and ask if he can point to Gaza or can he point to Iran or he can point to any of these places, because I know he's had to drink the Kool-Aid. He's had to take the pledge. He's had to talk about Gaza nonstop. That's been their litmus test this cycle. Now, I've been listening to a lot of pollsters talking about what's happening in Maine. There have been all of these polls saying that Troy's up by 10 here or 2 there or 6 here. Now there are a few polls saying Susan Collins is ahead. You work in campaigns. You are out in the field every day. What's your sense of what's really going on? Is it going to be this big celebration for Troy? Is he riding the coattails of the Nazi tattoo Reddit poster turned accused rapist Graham Plattner? Is he got the same charisma, the same riz as Graham Plattner? Or what is the real kind of attitude out in the field in Maine? Like, help people understand. Because a lot of Howie and Grace listeners hear about Troy Jackson, they hear about the Susan Collins race, but they don't get to come to Maine and see what it's really like. What are you hearing and seeing out there?
18: Yeah, I mean, so, yeah, no, I think we can be very clear. Troy Jackson does not have the same sort of, and I can't believe I'm going to say this about the guy with the Nazi tattoo, but he did have charisma and he did have an uncanny ability to connect with people. Troy Jackson certainly does not share that skill set with Graham Plattner. He is not nearly the energetic candidate. But I think that this is sort of, it demonstrates where liberals in Maine are, which is they loved Graham Plattner because he really just cosplayed sort of this like working guy. Like, he could play dress up as a working guy. And he was really part of like this liberal intelligentsia sort of club, right? So like, he was part of the club, but he played dress up as a working guy. I don't think that those folks are going to be satisfied with Troy Jackson. I think 4 debates is an enormous amount of liability for Troy Jackson. I would not be surprised if we see the debate schedule shrink after tomorrow.
7: Well, he tried at first. Did you notice? He tried to call out Susan Collins and say, I want you to a town hall debate. And what he was basically saying is that he wanted the audience to debate Susan Collins so that he didn't have to. And he was saying, I know she won't agree to it, so give me something. And she said, okay, well, I'm not going to town hall debate, but we can debate tomorrow. And he was like, oh, we're not available until after voting has already started, because they're worried. I think they're worried he's going to fumble. The other thing, Lauren, help me understand this. I try to read the tea leaves, but you know, I'm more of a policy guy. You're the politics junkie. You actually do this for a living. Bernie Sanders is coming to Maine for Troy this weekend. He's going to do three rallies in Maine because Troy doesn't need just one rally. He needs three. But it occurs to me that Bernie Sanders isn't really changing anyone's mind. There's no one that was like on the fence about Susan Collins versus Troy Jackson that all of a sudden Bernie Sanders is going to tip them in the right direction. If you are going to a Sanders rally, if you're excited about Bernie Sanders, you're with Troy anyway. So if anything, it tells me that there's a lack of enthusiasm for Troy on the far left if they need to bring in Bernie at this late and do three rallies, not just one.
18: You are 100% correct. In fact, I think there was, it may have been CBS, I could be misspeaking, but there was a poll that came out late last week that actually showed that almost half of the Maine Democratic voters wish that they had a different U.S. Senate candidate. If you look at the rallies that Graham Plattner held, the average age was significantly lower than the average age in the rallies that Troy Jackson is holding. And so I think it's really indicative. I think there's been a lot of national dialogue that Troy Jackson does not have the same energy behind his campaign, not to mention he also has a massive fundraising gap. As we all know, across the country, Republicans are incredibly well-funded. And these are all things that are going to matter in the eventual outcome of this election. Now, I will say, and it's a warning to Republican voters in Maine, we cannot take this for granted. I mean, this is an uphill battle. It's a tough midterm climate. We have to get out to vote. This race is going to be close either way. So Senator Collins is really counting on you. If you want to reject sort of open borders, defunding the police, you know, broad-based taxes to fund government programs, you have no choice. You've got to turn out and vote. Bank your vote early. You can now vote in person, absentee, if that's what you're comfortable with. And if you're going to vote on Election Day, just make sure you get to the polls.
7: What I like about the in-person absentee is you go into the clerk's office and you hand it to a person. You're not putting it outside in one of these drop boxes that who knows what's going to happen to it. You actually get it into the system. You see it. You have it sealed. It's good to go, and it's ready to be counted on Election Day. So I think that's great advice for people who want to vote. Make sure you get that in there. Lauren, in the time that we have left, I know there are some other races on the ballot. There's one that I imagine you're paying close attention to. Your dad, my former boss, Paul LePage, is running for Congress. Something that I tried to tell him to do years and years ago, but he was like, oh, Washington's the worst. I hate it there. I never want to go. But he's taking one for the team. He's running to take back that seat that Jared Golden's been holding. Jared Golden was scared off, I think, a lot by your dad. I don't think he was scared off by Matt Dunlap announcing he was challenging him. But this guy, Matt Dunlap, former Secretary of State, former state legislator, I hear that Matt Dunlap is up in the polls in what is very strong Trump and LePage country. Are we looking for the underdog to take down the Goliath? And Paul LePage, who's always won Maine second district and which Trump has carried by a healthy margin. Do you think Matt Dunlap is the one that's finally going to topple the LePage dynasty?
18: I do not. I think that it is not. I think it is unsurprising that liberal pollsters are continuing to underestimate Paul LePage. I will say we feel good about the race. We are running like we are 15 points behind. That's a Republican seat. And I have a very strong belief that Republicans will capture that seat come November 3rd.
7: Even if it's not a Republican seat, it's like a normal person seat. And I just think that like Matt Dunlap, he's very nice. He was, when he was Secretary of State and your dad was governor, he was always respectful of the office, even though he played political games. And if there were ever a chance for him to tip the scales in the other direction, he would do it. Not as bad as his successor, Shanna Bellows, who's the worst. But Matt Dunlap is a little bit odd. He's an odd guy that doesn't fit the district and is a lightweight. The fact that he got the nomination, I think, was such a gift to Paul. And I think your dad is 100% going to be the next congressman from Maine 2nd District. And please tell him that a lot of Grace's listeners will be voting for him. A lot of them are cheering for him.
18: Awesome. Absolutely. And I will just say, you know, Matt Dunlap has been an abject failure as a state auditor. He failed the auditor's exam twice. He, you know, Paul LePage probably could provide him some good tutoring. But the reality is Maine voters are concerned about fraud, and they know that Matt Dunlap and Janet Mills have just absolutely failed on that front. So I do not believe that voters are going to be giving Matt Dunlap a promotion.
7: I would love to see, because I spent time sitting with your dad when he would go line by line through the auditor's report, by the way, and he asked the most detailed questions. He pushed back hard. He brought in the different offices to argue about each other to explain any even minor finding, which is the opposite of what Janet Mills has done. And Matt Dunlap, he wasn't qualified for the job when he sought election for it. He failed the test, and then he had to take out Troy Jackson, bailed him out, and put him back in after. It was crazy. But not only that, Lauren, you're missing that his... The debate last week, he said that he was proud of his vote to raise the gas tax and he'd like to do it again. Who is this guy?
18: Look, I mean, if you want to tell Maine voters right now that you believe they should be paying higher gas taxes, go right ahead. I encourage Matt to continue talking about that. But I will point out, while Matt Dunlap voted to increase the gas tax, Paula Page is the one who cut it and cut it permanently. And thank God he did, especially today. So, you know, I think Matt Dunlap is nice enough guy, but completely not at all qualified to serve in the United States Congress. And I have faith that the second district voters in Maine will agree with that come November 3rd.
7: Lauren LePage, Maine's Republican National Committee woman, thanks for joining us today on the Grace Curley Show.
18: Awesome. Thanks, Aaron.
7: I'm Aaron Shadbourne in for Grace. More of your calls when we come back.
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7: And we are back on the Grace Curley Show. I'm Aaron Chadbourne, sitting in for Grace. Phone lines are open, 844-500-4242, or you can text Curley to 617-213-1066. Are you guys, I know that the Graham Plattner stuff made it into the national news, and so it went outside of Maine. Taylor, are you guys getting any of the Troy Jackson stuff? Like, do you hear about, like, what weird stuff he has going on, or is it not making it out?
3: As a civilian, no, not really. I don't see much Troy Jackson stuff. I mean, inside the studio, yeah, of course, we're raking for that. But, yeah, not in daily life.
7: I mean, he was, you know, he used to be a logger. And then I don't think he was that good at it, but he was very pro workers' rights, union rights. He was very union Democrat.
3: Did he work with Joe Biden when Joe Biden was a logger?
7: I definitely believe Troy has done more actual work than Joe Biden, because it would be impossible not to. But everyone was always happy when he would leave home and go down to Augusta rather than stay there to work in the forest with them. So you knew something was up. But so Troy, he goes to Augusta. He's been there for a very long time. He was in the House, then he was in the Senate. Then he had to take some time off because there are term limits. Then he came back. He was Senate president. I think he got to be Senate president in large part because Paul LePage had previously insulted him. And on the Democrat side, getting insulted by Paul LePage was a big badge of honor. That's how Drew Gatine got to be chair of the Democrat Party. It's how a lot of people, you know, they made their bones. But he, you know, he really hasn't taken off with anyone. He ran for town council in his hometown of Allegash, which is a small town in Aroostook County. And he lost. He was the sitting Senate president. He went home to run for the town council and he lost because the people that know him best don't really trust him and don't really like him. Now, I always had a good working relationship with Troy. I've had him on my show. He'll come on and I really appreciate that. I think it's important to have conversations with people you disagree with. I think it's important to do that. And, we were able to work together on some things and words and other things, but he, you know, I do think he really believes the socialist stuff. I don't think there are some people who are just opportunists and they say it because they want to be cool. He's saying it because he actually believes it. He believes a lot of this stuff and he always has. So I think that's really interesting. But the reason I wanted to talk about him being on the debate is because I think it's going to be good theater. Susan Collins is buttoned up. I wish she'd let her hair down more. I wish she would be a little bit more off the cuff, but that's just not who she is. She is, you know, she literally has a perfect attendance record at the United States Senate. She's never missed a vote. A recorded roll call vote. The entire time that she's been there, which is now, what, 30 years, she's never missed a single vote. There's not another member that can say that. It's certainly not for that wrong. She set the all-time record, over 10,000 consecutive in-person votes. But so she's always going to be on point, buttoned up, and very, very formal. But Troy Jackson, like, he just can't hang. I don't think he can think on his feet. I think he can regurgitate some stuff. I think he can tell you what he thinks, but it doesn't always sound that great. So here, I just wanted to give you a few times so you could get a sense for Troy Jackson. He did this debate because he was really struggling when he was running for governor. He was, as Lauren mentioned, he came in fourth in a field of like five or eight or seven. I don't know. Five. I think there were five Democrats. He came in fourth. He wasn't getting any traction. So he challenged one of the Republicans, the leading now the Republican nominee, Bobby Charles, to a debate. And Bobby Charles said, yeah, I'll show you up. Troy got so mad during the thing. He saw the main wire in the audience and it triggered him and he just went off. Go ahead. Cut eight.
4: It's always done that. It always will. If Bobby going on, my problems or whatever, it's all down in front. the main liar over there that has once again been not reporting accurately.
5: Yes, we do.
4: No, you don't.
5: Yes, we do.
4: Main Evans, 5-0. 5-0. Twice. No. You report that.
7: In the middle of a debate, he picked a fight with the audience. I kind of wish there would be a studio audience. I don't think they do. I think it's just going to be in studio without them. But he picks this fight with our good friend John Featherston. I know Grace has had him on, Howie's had him on. John Featherston from The Main Wire, he picks a fight with him in the middle of this debate. Maybe he was doing it to get kind of the left-wing street cred. But this guy, I'll tell you, he can't really do it. This was the comment I mentioned when Lauren was on about his comments about Gaza. He's so excited to get his, you know, line in about how it's a genocide. But, you know, if only those main Jews could acknowledge it. Number 6.
6: Well, the Israel war with Gaza, a genocide.
8: Mm-hmm. Yes, I restated that last week. It's unfortunate that there are people here in Maine that don't like to use that term only because, you know, they're Jewish and what that means to them with the Holocaust. It fits that description. And, you know, it is. It's an unbelievable thing that's happened there, that people that are innocent are being murdered, and it is a genocide.
6: Even though Hamas and Gaza started the war by massacring 1,200 Israelis, many civilians, women, and children.
8: You could argue the same thing for Hamas, too. I mean, there's people that are wrong on both sides of this issue.
7: Did he just say there are good people on both sides, Taylor?
3: That's about what I heard, yeah.
7: I definitely heard the part where he said that it's unfortunate that some of the people in Maine can't say the word genocide because they're Jews. I heard him say that. But then he said there are good people on both sides, particularly in Hamas. Like, this guy doesn't know what he's talking about. He later had an issue apology, but it also tells you what he had to go through to get that nomination. He had to appeal to the far left. They keep asking about Gaza everywhere he goes. He's going to say it over and over again. More Grace Curley Show when we come back. I'm Aaron Chadbourne.
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1: From ABC News. I'm Mike Dubusky. President Trump is headed to Nebraska today, rallying for Republicans on his latest campaign trail stop with less than a month to go before the midterm elections.
2: President Trump is expected to keep up this pace of campaigning over the next 29 days. Reminder of the math here, of course. Democrats need a net gain of 4 seats to take the Senate, just a net gain of 3 seats to take the House.
1: ABC's Mary Bruce. Trump heads to Texas to campaign for AG Ken Paxton later this week. Vice President J.D. Vance also out on the campaign trail. He's on his way to Alaska right now.
3: I think it's just a reality of the politics of the state. They obviously have the kind of weird ranked choice voting system that I don't fully understand. But, you know, I think that whether this was going to be a blue wave or a red wave year, you're going to have a competitive Senate race in Alaska. That's been true historically, and I suspect it's going to be true this year, too.
1: Vance also saying yesterday's decision to remove American bombers from the RAF Fairford Air Base in the UK was made out of an abundance of caution. Last week, there was a suspected terrorism threat at that base. One of the big issues this midterm cycle is high prices, with the war in Iran putting pressure on the global oil supply. Now a top oil executive says the world's stockpiles are scarily thin. ABC's Chuck Sievertson.
4: The Saudi Aramco chief telling the Energy Intelligence Forum in London that it would take up to 2 years to rebuild inventories depleted during the Iran war. The Financial Times and other business news organizations reporting that Amin Nasser said the seven-month war reduced oil supply from the region by nearly 3 billion barrels, or about half of what would have passed through the Strait of Hormuz.
1: Massachusetts Governor Maura Healey has declared a state of emergency over elevated home heating costs, which she says are caused by the Iran war. The move expands the amount of people eligible for state assistance. And the State Department says it's monitoring a reportedly fatal case of pneumonia linked to a plague research lab in Russia. 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
11: 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Police have identified the woman killed in a crash that sent two vehicles into a pond in Plymouth Wednesday night. Police say Kendall Thompson of Dixmont was behind the wheel when he was struck by a second vehicle driven by Timothy Mallow of Newport, who crossed the center line. Both vehicles went off the road and ended up in Plymouth Pond. Thompson's passenger, 60-year-old Patricia Thompson of Dixmont, died in the hospital, while the other two people involved are being treated for non-life-threatening injuries. That crash is under investigation. Lewiston police say they've arrested a man who was wanted in Illinois on charges involving child sex abuse materials. Lewiston police say investigators in Illinois reached out to them about 41-year-old Jonathan Miles last month. Miles was wanted for soliciting child sexual abuse materials and disseminating material harmful to minors. Police say he was in Lewiston when he was interacting with a child in Illinois. Officers say they found Miles in a wooded area in Lewiston and are holding him as a fugitive from justice. That extreme oversized load is resuming its route to South Portland from J tonight, a trip which began last week.
12: The oversized load is a giant recycling machine for factory and power plant exhaust. It weighs more than 683,000 pounds and moves very slowly because of its size, with the trip taking numerous days. Maine State Police say the load remained parked in the gray area over the weekend. It's now expected to reach South Portland overnight tonight before traveling by ship to the southeast U.S. Jason Taylor, News Radio, WGAN.
11: Members of the Maine People's Alliance kicked off a multi-day walk today against Senator Susan Collins. Participants in the Progressive Group's Cost of Collins March are walking from Biddeford to

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6: 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Wacko.
7: She is the devil. I'm in hell.
1: Now, here's the millennial with the mic.
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9: 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I love her.
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11: Somebody will ask you to... 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
1: Grace Curley.
12: Grace!
13: And not only that, she's off this week. How dare she, Taylor? Where is she? Is she in Italy?
14: She is in Italy.
13: She texted me some photos as I was texting with her yesterday, and it looks like they're having the best time. I had a great dinner with her and her parents when they came up to Portland, Maine a couple weeks ago to support Stephanie Anderson, and they were so excited about the trip. And what a great family. Grace has her mom is hilarious. Her dad, I finally got to meet Grace's dad, which had been on my bucket list for a while. So I can't imagine the family trip that those guys go on.
14: Yeah, they have a lot of fun. That it seems. I've met both her parents. They're fantastic people. I've worked with her sister for a number of years. She's awesome. So yeah, no complaints about the Curley clan.
13: Yeah, I mean, I don't think all families would enjoy a family trip together. It's hard to imagine a bad trip to Italy, but a trip with the Curleys to Italy, I'm jealous. I wish I were there. Speaking of which, Taylor, we did last time I filled in for Howie. Howie came up to Maine, and when he had Susan Collins on his show, you and I were talking that you might be coming to Maine at the end of the month for a wedding, and you weren't sure because you didn't get the save the date. Like, you were told about it, but then you didn't get the invite. I wanted to check back in. Are you or are you not invited to this Maine wedding at the end of October?
14: I was invited, but I have not received a formal save the date or a formal invitation. So at this point, I think I'm just going to take the hint, and either the wedding is off or was moved, or I was disinvited. Which,
13: so when you say
14: out of those scenarios, like the latter is the most likely.
13: They mentioned it to you. They told you there is a wedding. How were you invited? We need to get to the bottom of
14: it. College friend messaged me on Facebook and said, "Hey, me and my friend, we're a mutual friend of ours that we also went to college with. We're finally getting married." I said, "Great." Said it's on such and such a date, October 31st in Maine of this year. I was told about this 3 years ago. And
13: I know, because I asked you, I said, why don't you come up and sing at DeMillo's in Portland? They'd love to have you. You said, I'll be in Maine in 3 years. Maybe I'll do it then.
14: Yeah. So I don't know. I'm just going through my messages. yeah, 10/31/26. And they said, while putting the list together, you were part of the folks we wanted to invite, and I wanted to ask if you'd like to attend. I accepted and, went over some minor details about how old my kids were going to be.
13: June wanted to see if you want to attend. You said, yes, I would like to be invited. It doesn't sound like there's an actual formal extension of the invitation yet.
14: No, there was, and there was a back and forth. I was like, I'm very pro MAGA. You sure you want somebody like me at your wedding? They're very, very left. And this, of course, we can put politics aside for the day. I said, absolutely. Then a couple of months later, I was asked for an address for the save the date that should have been sent out in the not too distant future. I did not receive that. And, last communication was June 27th, 2023 about the menu.
13: 2023?
14: 2023. If there were any dietary restrictions, I said no. And that was that.
13: Wow. They were asking me your dietary restrictions 3 years in advance.
14: They're, I guess, quite meticulous.
13: Something doesn't add up here. Like, no one's planning the menu for their wedding 3 years in advance. The caterer isn't going to be the same caterer. They're not going to have the same, cost of proteins, especially not under the Biden economy. I mean, there's something up here. So either they had it that same year and you were mistaken that it was really a 2023. Did they get married? Have we had any updates?
14: One is not active on social media, and the other I scrolled through briefly. I haven't seen any any updates.
13: All right, offline, you're going to have to send me their info so I can go chase them down, because everyone in Maine knows everyone in Maine, so I'm going to get to the bottom of the story so we can find out. But this, yeah, this story is largely unbelievable, but I was looking forward to having you finally, after all these years, come visit, Taylor. So we'll have to find another excuse.

0: just to get you up to Maine. Would love to make it happen. Yeah, 3 years. That's a long time.
1: It was wild. But yeah, I put it in my calendar. This is the date. Fine. I'll set it aside. So
0: I do suspect if he was the one that was getting the information, though, at some point, she probably took charge over the guest list.
1: No, she was the one that got in touch with me. He's the one that is offline. He doesn't do anything online.
0: That was nice of you to say. Oh, are you sure? I'm pretty big MAGA. I wanted to make sure you're comfortable with that. I went to our mutual friend Steve Robinson. He is the editor of the Maine Wire up here in Maine. He used to work for the Howie Carr Radio Network as executive producer.
1: Has he made mention of any of this?
0: That he went to Bowdoin or that he had a baby?
1: That one.
0: Oh yeah, no, he's talked about having a baby. He talks about his on his the Maine Wire TV all the time. Being a dad, it was a big goal of his. So Steve, if it's not been mentioned, Steve, congratulations. It's been like a year, I think. I got invited to the baby shower.
1: You can't send out an invite for that 3 years in advance.
0: No. Well, I mean, these days you never know.
1: Yeah, yes, you could.
0: But again, at a baby shower, I don't go to a lot of baby showers. Men don't get invited to a lot of baby showers. And when I do, I usually don't go. But it's for Steve, and I like Steve, and I figured out. I will tell you, there were not a lot of, what did you call yourself, MAGA supporters? There were not a lot of MAGA supporters at the baby shower. And so
1: for
0: I was
1: the
0: like,
1: Robinsons?
0: Oh. There were some Robinsons. But there were a lot of Bowdoin grads, is what
1: this I see. Way. I see.
0: I'll put it. A lot of his wife's friends and family.
1: So I just got an update from my wife who was listening, and she said we did get a save the date, but we received it 3 years ago in 2023.
0: So you received the save the date. Did you have to respond to it?
1: I if she's listening.
0: I'm sure that your wife, if she has the save the date, I'm glad that she's part of this story. I want her number too. I want her number, and I want to know who the people are in Maine. And I'm going to get to the bottom of this. I will come on for a special segment when Grace is back, and we will get to the bottom of what's going on. All right, let's for people that are not interested in your social life, let's go back to the cut sheet. President Trump was campaigning this weekend, and this is how you know that he was in places where they actually like him, because he was saying things like this. Cut one.
2: For some reason, when I don't run, they draw 44% less people. So what I'm going to do is ask you to just pretend that I'm running, because if we do, and if you draw the people, you're going to win, and we're going to win big. Everyone here tonight is part of the greatest political movement. This is, by the way, MAGA.
0: I mean, he's going to places where they like him because he wants to get higher voter turnout. That's the thing that the press doesn't want you to know. It's really about increasing voter turnout so we can say it was a big turnout election. And in places, the red places, that there was actually a good Trump turnout. And this is how you know that he's feeling comfortable, because he starts to riff. You know, Trump is famous for the weave. Everyone knows the weave. And the media likes to talk about the bruises on his hand. And the bruises on his hand, it's we all know it's about the aspirin that he takes that he's convinced himself is what's keeping him alive. So he goes on this huge riff about aspirin, which this one's a little long, but I thought it was funny enough to include it. Cut number two.
2: Just yesterday, I love Bayer aspirin. I take an aspirin a day. I don't know if it works, but psychologically, I need it. It thins the hell out of your blood, I guess. I don't know if it works or not, but I've been doing it for a long time. And here I am making speeches. Bear. And I like bear aspirin, the little yellow. And I take the big one. You know, they want me to go down to the 80. I take the 386. I don't know what the hell it is. It's a monster. They said, sir, you don't need that. I said, do me a favor. I've been doing okay for 35 years. Leave me alone. I'll switch to the little tiny one. You know, it's tiny. It doesn't look right, you know. I'll switch to that little tiny thing, and then something bad will happen. I'll say, you son of a bitch, doctor. Now, I keep taking the big one. They say, sir, you don't need that. You don't need it. Thank you, doctor. I appreciate it. Then I order a whole brand new stack of big ones. One of the few things I take is a Bayer aspirin. Can you believe it? So I say it only because I like them, because they moved in to Ohio, announcing they are investing $2.2 billion to open a massive pharmaceutical manufacturing campus in Columbus, Ohio.
0: So, I mean, he's riffing. So

0: it's a real Trump rally. He's feeling comfortable. He's around people. He knows their supporters. He feels good. You can tell he feels good when he feels comfortable. He lets his hair down. Now, people can be critical and say that he should have done more campaigning. He should be talking about the results. But it's hard to talk about the good results of the economy when people feel that things are more expensive. And that, by the way, is one of the big challenges with inflation. When you bring inflation down, that doesn't bring costs down. When inflation goes up to 9%, 10% under Joe Biden, those prices go up and they don't come back down. And when you cut inflation to 3%, prices are still going up. They're just going up slower, but there's not really relief. And so that's kind of where people haven't seen the prices come down. They haven't in a certain few categories until the Iran war happened, and that drove energy prices up, which has driven everything up. And I think that if we actually see the fuel that the oil shipments that are reaching around the Strait of Hormuz that are now back up to close to pre-war levels, if that starts to have an impact on the pump, I think that's going to be the biggest thing that could actually help the turnout. But Trump did do some campaigning, and we have to keep in mind that he went to Texas, and did he land in Oklahoma and drove to Texas, or Texas and drove to Oklahoma?
1: Texas, then Oklahoma.
0: Because he couldn't get in on time, or there was some problem with landing at the airport.
1: Yeah, weather was iffy.
0: So 100 miles an hour, he takes the beast and he just guns it. He says, gun it, just like that woman would have us believe he tried to do.
1: I hate to think of the gas mileage on that Cadillac. Oh, my God.
0: Yeah, no, I mean, I'm impressed they can do it on one tank of gas. But he guns it. I was going to say, like that woman, who's the aide that said that on January 6th, he was trying to tell the driver to go and he was grabbing for the steering wheel.
1: Oh, yeah. I remember.
0: That's how I pictured this going. They're like, sir, you can't go. He's like, you drive me. He's grabbing for the steering wheel.
2: Kung Fu chopped the guy in the neck and grabbed the steering wheel and we were off.
0: Put my pedal to the metal. So yeah, he gets there. He did actually do some campaigning. This was what Donald Trump had to say about the race between Ken Paxton, who some people are concerned about, and rightly so, and his very strange opponent, James Tallarico, Cup 4.
3: No, but he's a vegan, and all of a sudden he's going to barbecues, but what they don't show you is that after every barbecue, he walks to the back of a tent and he throws up all over the place. He's not going to be eating meat long. He likes lettuce. Give him a little piece of lettuce, he's happy. The little guy.
0: Now, Taylor, is it pronounced vegan?
1: I think everyone says vegan.
0: I think everyone says vegan, too, except Trump. He can. Maybe he's never said the word before. It could be. It could be. But anyway, he was campaigning, and that's the thing. He's going to crowds that like him, and he's putting on a performance. Trump, after all, is an entertainer, and he's trying to make sure that the people that like him actually turn out to vote. 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I'm Aaron Chadbourne. 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
12: But we're going to make it too big to rig. We're going to make it, you know, Kamala, like 2 weeks ago, I'm watching her answering questions, and she said, we're going to make our election too big to rig. She took my term. They take, they steal some. And she got killed for that one, by the way. Now, too big to rig is our term. We made it because the election was rigged in 2020. But I knew how well we did, and everyone else did, too. And I said, well, we're going to do it again. We're going to make it too big to rig, and they're not going to be able. And that's what we did. We had record numbers. We won all seven swing states. We won the popular vote. We won every vote you could win. We did great, and it was an honor to do it. And now we have the hottest country anywhere in the world. We are the hottest country anywhere in the world.
13: Do you think she really said that? Did she really say too big to rig? That's crazy. Like, for Kamala to do that. Now, sometimes when I've been on campaigns before, we've definitely stolen another campaign slogan and said it in front of them just to kind of throw them off their game, because then they don't know what to do. They had their prepared remarks. You said it before them. What are they going to do? But Kamala, I think she just doesn't know what to say. She's used to repeating stuff. Remember, she stole the no tax on tips after Trump did it, probably because she's not that curious. She doesn't even know that someone else said it. Trump was talking about voting and voter turnout, which is the theme of today's poll question, which is brought to you by Local Silver Mint, located in Ware, New Hampshire. Silver Dave will work with you directly. 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Taylor, what is today's poll question? What are the results thus far?
14: Today's poll question, which you can vote in at gracecurlyshow.com, is how do you plan to vote? Early, in person, by mail, on election day, or not planning on voting?
13: I like to physically go in and vote in person. I like to make sure that my ballot is turned in, but I can't always vote on election day. So I do the early in-person route because it works better for my schedule.
14: 19% say they go early in person, 6% vote by mail, 73% on election day, 1% say they're not planning on voting.
13: Someone in the chat at the Rumble Cam said that last time I talked about my plan for voting, I was too specific about it, but I didn't say what color shoes I'd be wearing. And so I would like to let the Rumble chat know that for summer, I typically am wearing white shoes, but for fall, now that we're moving into fall, I'll either be wearing my Blundstones, which my favorite ones are black with kind of a red accent, or I might be wearing my bean boots when I go vote. Depends on the weather that day, Taylor. Now the Rumble chat knows.
14: Fantastic.
13: You try to call me out in the Rumble chat. Like, I'll respond. They also in the Rumble chat were saying that aspirin, taking too much aspirin is bad for your stomach. Like, it hurts your stomach, which...
14: Yeah, it can erode the lining.
13: Oh, yeah. They say you shouldn't take it on an empty stomach, right?
14: Well, you should probably... I'm not going to give out medical advice, but my wife watched that clip early this morning, and she was like, maybe when you turn 40, you should start taking a baby aspirin every day. Yeah, whatever. Keep me alive as long as you can, I guess.
13: But you've been on a health journey, right? You've been doing more working out. I think, like, that's the thing. If you're not, like, taking good care of your heart health, then you may need the aspirin. But I think that if you are, and I don't think Trump is working out every day. Probably not.
14: Yeah, no, he's not. I wish that he... I don't know. At that age and at his shape, it might do him more damage to start working out than it would if he, just kept on going the way he goes. He's found a formula for himself that's apparently been working. The guy's 80 years old, and he's still as with it and energetic as he is, which is amazing. And
13: whether or not it helps him physically, it helps him. What did he say? Psychologically? Can you play that one?
14: Psychologically, maybe.
13: Play that beginning of clip. We'll cut it off short, but go ahead with cut two again.
12: Just yesterday, Bear. I love Bear aspirin. I take an aspirin a day. I don't know if it works, but psychologically.
13: Psychologically, it helps. But if it's been working for you, it's been working for you for all these years, I guess you might as well go with it. All right. Well, I've got a good, I watched CNN, this weekend. I watched the Sunday show because I do it to prepare for Grace's show because I'd been on vacation last week. I needed to know what was going on. And I noticed a certain trend in the press, and it was them trying to once again, blame Republicans for hate. I want to talk about it when we come back. So join us on the other side of this break. This is The Grace Curley Show. I'm Aaron Chadbourne.
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16: ABC News, I'm Mike DeBusky. With less than a month to go until the midterms, President Trump is out on the campaign trail again today, trying to shore up support for Republican candidates. ABC News Chief White House Correspondent Mary Bruce.
17: Today he heads to Nebraska, a state he won by 20 points, to campaign for incumbent Senator Pete Ricketts as he faces union leader Dan Osborne, an independent who's backed by Democrats. And on Wednesday, Trump's back in Texas, his second stop in the span of a week, to bolster Texas Attorney General Ken Paxton, who's trailing in the polls behind Democrat James Tallarico.
16: A week after that supposed terror threat at a UK airbase, the U.S. military has now pulled back at least a dozen aircraft from that base. And the State Department and the Centers for Disease Control both now say they're monitoring a reported case in Russia of pneumonia of unknown etiology that apparently led to a death at a lab researching the plague. This is ABC News.
18: 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Police identifying a woman who was killed in a crash that sent two vehicles plunging into a pond in Plymouth Wednesday evening. Police say Kendall Thompson of Dixmont was behind the wheel when he was struck by a second vehicle driven by Timothy Mallow of Newport, who crossed the center line. Both vehicles went off the road and ended up in Plymouth Pond. Thompson's passenger, 68-year-old Patricia Thompson of Dixmont, died in the hospital, while the other two people involved were treated for non-life-threatening injuries. That crash is still under investigation. Today marks the start of in-person absentee voting at municipal clerk's offices across the state.
19: Maine is coming off record turnout during this year's primary election and is a national leader in voter turnout. Maine offers voters three options to cast a ballot, including absentee voting by mail, early in-person voting, and election day voting. Voters may request an absentee ballot online. In-person voting runs today through October 29th. Election day is Tuesday, November 3rd. Jason Taylor, News Radio, WGAN.
18: And Seaport Dental Center in Belfast is temporarily shutting down with plans to reopen on a limited schedule. That closure comes during a financial crisis for parent company Penobscot Community Healthcare. PCHC had stated in August it needs $3 million within 2 months to avoid drastic cuts or bankruptcy. Seaport Dental Center says it'll resume limited dental services 2 Fridays a month beginning late this month. And now your latest forecast from AccuWeather's Steve Williams.
20: Sun and clouds, stray shower, breezy afternoon, high 67, winds west at 10 to 20 miles per hour, clear tonight, low 40, sunny breezy day on Tuesday with a high at 59.
18: It's 69 and sunny in Scarborough. I'm Frankie Azzarotta, News Radio WGAN.
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13: And we are back on the Grace Curley Show. I'm Aaron Chadbourne, sitting in for Grace. Thanks for being with us. 844-500-4242 is the number if you would like to join the conversation. So before the break, I was mentioning that I spent some of the weekend watching the talk shows, the Sunday shows, the news coverage. I watch Fox, but Fox, you hear what you expect to hear on Fox. What I heard on one show on CNN... Jake Tapper, good friend Jake Tapper, who covered for Joe Biden his entire presidency until he moderated that debate and was embarrassed by Biden to his face. So he then decided to turn and try to make money off the fact that he'd been covering for him the entire presidency. Jake Tapper decided to give a retrospective on how hate is dividing America. And it's interesting, he cited some studies of people around the world, and the U.S. has the highest rate of people that say that they don't like or respect or trust or even think that their fellow countrymen are good people, morally good people. And Jake Tapper wanted to say, because the algorithm, the media, which I think he didn't mean himself because he has no self-awareness, he said that that's who's making it happen. I want you to listen to how he's setting it up, because he's not, although he's kind of trying to say that it's both sides, he's really blaming the right for this. And I want you to just understand how not self-aware. I mean, you already know it. We know about the mainstream media. We know about the drive-by media. We know that they don't like us, that they don't respect us, that they think that we are what's to blame. They don't acknowledge their own role in it. But I want you to hear it, because I'm sure a lot of you haven't subjected yourselves to this level of disdain that they have. Here's Jake Tapper as he lays out his case. Cut 12.
0: On Thursday in Lakeland, Florida, Vice President Vance attacked the Democratic Senate nominee in Florida, Angie Dixon, who is a Democratic socialist.
1: When Angie Dixon calls herself a socialist, I think the right response is to say, then get the hell out of here. You don't belong in America, if those are your views.
0: A decade ago, the notion that a sitting vice president would tell an American citizen to leave the United States because he disagrees with her views would have been shocking. But there's currently so much tribalism in America, it barely registers. We see the same mentality everywhere. It's not a debate over ideas. It's a notion that some ideas cannot even be held. In the case of Secretary Pete Hegseth this week, the notion that journalists report on facts he finds inconvenient is an offense.
13: So here's what I want you to think about. There was a time, Taylor, I don't know, I wasn't alive during it, but there was a time when being a socialist was often talked about as a reason for disqualification from public office, a disqualification. What people talked about during my lifetime was, if you don't like this country, move, right? And we've seen people do it. We saw Rosie O'Donnell move to Ireland. Ellen DeGeneres, I think, fled the country. And it has been for a long time talked about that if you don't like the country, then you don't have to stay here. You don't have to leave it. There was a time, and this was during my lifetime, that it meant something to be a citizen. It meant something. Citizenship in the United States meant something. And over the last many years, we've eroded the idea of citizenship itself. And that there shouldn't be any distinction between people who are here, who have come, who have joined, who got here, any way they got here, whether it was under the fence or around the wall or above the mountain or however they skirted the rules to get in. Oh, it didn't matter, because once they're here, they're the same. And that citizenship doesn't matter. That we should let everyone vote. We should let everyone get benefits. Everyone, everyone, everyone, everyone. Well, that's one of the reasons why I think we've had this eroding in how Americans feel. But notice that Jake Tapper is concerning himself with how dare the vice president be divisive, saying if people are socialists, maybe they shouldn't live in America. How could Pete Hegseth, and I do think, by the way, Pete Hegseth goes a little too far in the First Amendment and wanting to pick which journalists cover the military, because our military needs to be held accountable, whether you're the political leadership like Pete Hegseth or whether you're the career military. There needs to be some transparency. It needs to be done with respect to national security and keeping our country safe and not compromising it. But I mean, you don't get to pick which reporters cover you, and you don't get to kick them out if you don't like what they're saying about you. You can rebut them, you can argue with them, but we do need a free press. But here's how Jake Tapper, again, straight-faced with no sense of irony and no self-awareness, this is how he describes this problem of divisiveness and hate and lack of unity in the United States. This is what he attributes it to. Cut 13.
0: I think it's pretty clear that certain leaders and certain folks in ideological media and the algorithms on our phone are giving out cheap endorphin hits by introducing you to people to hate, whether politicians or podcasts. These people are doing so they can make money and accrue power. Hate is easy. Hate is lazy. It's comfort food for the weak. But they're selling to us. They're selling it to us because it works.
13: So maybe it's just that I have a longer memory than Jake Tapper. He wants to call out Pete Hegseth for attacking the media. He wants to call out J.D. Vance for being divisive about people's ideas. He says there are some leaders and some agenda media who hate is easy. Hate is lazy. Hate makes them money. That's why they do it. That's why they're divisive. I remember certain leaders who were divisive and dismissive of people. What was it he said? Just because they disagree with them based on ideas, it's easy to do that. I know people who have done that. Cut number 16.
22: Grossly generalistic. You could put
3: half of Trump supporters into what I call the basket of deplorables. Right? The racist, sexist, homophobic, xenophobic.

0: Islamophobic, you name it. But that other basket of people are people who feel the government has let them down. The economy has let them down. Nobody cares about them.
1: You want to talk about leaders who are dividing us up, who are saying that for your ideas and for what you believe and who you are, let's disparage you, let's discourage you, let's call you names, let's classify you that way. It didn't come from the right. It isn't a Vance and Hegseth thing. It isn't right-wing media that's doing it. It's people like Joe Biden. Cut number 18.
2: Or Puerto Rico, where I'm in my home state of Delaware. They're good, decent, honorable people. The only garbage I see floating out there is his supporters. His demonization is seen as unconscionable, and it's un-American.
1: Now, I know that they tried to argue that the apostrophe was put in the wrong place when Biden said supporters, but it's long been that the leaders in the left thought of the right as garbage, their opinions as garbage, their reasons for disagreeing as garbage, their pride in America as garbage. That was him saying what he thought out loud. And it hasn't been the right-wing media that's tried to silence the First Amendment. It's been all of Jake Tapper and his friends that have been doing this for years. Remember when Laura Trump was trying to talk about how Biden was incompetent and inept? She was trying to raise the alarm bell and he attacked her for it. Where was the outcry for him being lazy and easy and full of hate then? Cut 15.
3: How do you think it makes little kids with stutters feel when they see you make a comment like that?
4: First and foremost, I had no idea that Joe Biden ever suffered from a stutter. I think what we see on stage with Joe Biden, Jake, is very clearly a cognitive decline. Okay. That's what I'm referring to. It makes me uncomfortable.
3: It's so amazing. It's so amazing to me
4: and try and figure out an answer.
3: A cognitive decline.
4: Well, when you're trying to tell me that what I was suggesting was
3: I think
4: stuttering,
3: that you were mocking his stutter.
4: Idea, Joe Biden.
3: Yeah, I think you were mocking his stutter, and I think you have absolutely no standing to diagnose somebody's cognitive decline. I would think that somebody in the Trump family would be more sensitive to people who do not have medical licenses diagnosing politicians from afar. Plenty of people have diagnosed your father from afar, and I'm sure it offends you. Your father-in-law from afar, I'm sure it offends you. You don't have any standing to say.
4: I'm not diagnosing him. What I'm saying, Jake,
3: you just talked about a cognitive decline.
4: I have one last question for you, Laura. You can't times on stage, and it's very concerning to a lot of people that this could be the leader of the free world.
3: Okay,
4: that is all I'm saying. I genuinely
3: you,
4: feel
3: Laura,
4: sorry for Joe Biden.
3: I appreciate it.
1: I appreciate it. Get off the airwaves. I'm going to take you off the air and say you shouldn't be allowed to speak because I disagree with you saying the very true statement that Joe Biden was exhibiting cognitive decline. We all saw it, but Jake Tapper didn't let her speak. Pete Hegseth is uniquely undermining the First Amendment. Where was the outrage when these people did it? Cut 14.
5: You shouldn't be banned from one platform and not others provide and out there.
6: There's no guarantee to free speech on misinformation or hate speech, and especially around our democracy.
7: There are Americans who are engaged in this kind of propaganda, and whether they should be civilly or even in some cases criminally charged is something that would be a better deterrent.
8: If people go to only one source and the source they go to is sick and has an agenda and they're putting out disinformation, our First Amendment stands as a major block. It's really hard to govern today.
9: This is a matter of corporate responsibility. Twitter should be held accountable and shut down that site. It is a matter of safety and corporate accountability.
10: The First Amendment is not absolute. It does not protect any single thing anyone says. And there are limits, and that's important. And what this committee has been trying to do for the last year and a half is to chill the federal government from monitoring what is going on social media.
11: When you look at what Tucker Carlson and some of these other folks on Fox do, it is very, very clearly incitement of violence. Very clearly incitement of violence. I believe that when it comes to broadcast television, like Fox News, these are subject to to federal law, federal regulation in terms of what's allowed on air and what isn't.
12: So my biggest concern is that your view has the First Amendment hamstringing the government in significant ways.
1: From Hillary Clinton to Jen Psaki to AOC to any of these heroes of the left, including Ketanji Brown Jackson, a justice on the Supreme Court of the United States, that are exercising their ability to censor people based on viewpoint, based on ideology, based on disagreeing. Jake Tapper doing it yourself, your colleagues, your Kamala Harris saying that Twitter had the duty to ban Trump. Ban Trump from Twitter. They were trying to rig the election to deny people their ability to vote. People like Shenna Bellows throwing Trump off the ballot. That's what we've been up against. And he has the audacity to say that Republicans have all of a sudden decided that they're going to be the ones that are divisive. They're going to be the ones that are calling people out for their viewpoint in a way that's never happened. That would be unthinkable. You know, when we last saw it, and maybe this will be the last cut we play, we saw it when they went after anyone that came to the rally on the Capitol and that led to the January 6th mob at the Capitol. Cut number 17, Anderson Cooper.
13: People should be shamed for what they have done today. We should look at their faces, and if I was standing on that street, look at them. They're high-fiving each other for this deplorable display of completely unpatriotic, completely against law and order, completely unconstitutional behavior. It's stunning, and they're going to go back, you know, to the Olive Garden and to the Holiday Inn that they're staying at and the Garden Marriott, and they're going to have some drinks, and they're going to talk about the great day that they had in Washington, and they really did something and stand up for something, and they stood up for nothing other than mayhem and a man who is, you know, in the despicable waning days of a failed presidency.
1: So you know what, Jay Tapper, you and I agree. It is the agenda-driven media that is driving a wedge that's making people not agree with each other, that's silencing the opposition, that doesn't respect people's ideas. I can believe it because we've lived it. Do I think that it is healthy for a democracy? Do I think it's good? No, you heard me say earlier in the show, I think it's important to talk with people you disagree with, not to dehumanize them, to respect them as fellow citizens and neighbors. But if you want to know who's causing the problem, look in the mirror. This is The Grace Curley Show. I'm Aaron Chadbourne.
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8: Yeah, there's no doubt, Graham. You know, did a great job as far as getting people going. Very articulate. You know, better than I am at that. But, you know, what I've been doing, you know, all through this is trying to make sure that people understand that, you know, it's about the movement. It's about the issues. I mean, this is way bigger than any one person, bigger than Graham, certainly bigger than me.
9: We'll find out, Troy Jackson. That was Troy Jackson saying that Graham's done a great job. He's done a great job, and he's certainly trying to pick up and carry the torch forward after Graham Plattner. You know, I mean... They've kind of had a competition about who can be more insulting to Jews, either with the Nazi tattoo, the Reddit post, or now what Troy Jackson is saying about the Holocaust. But the reason I play the clips of Troy speaking is because I think that that's the real test in a race like this one in Maine. There are a lot of people in D.C. or these political consultants who want to tell you that they know from the polls or they know from visiting Maine for the summer what people in Maine are actually like, what their values are, that they want to see themselves in Troy Jackson, that they're sick of Susan Collins. And I don't need to tell listeners of this show or of Howie's show how the right feels about Susan Collins, because she's worked with the left quite a bit. But you know who works with the left more are these crazy left-wing radicals that are only there to get their selfies and to make their, you know, to do their virtue signaling and then to try to unwind the fabric of our country. And so to replace Susan Collins with someone like Troy Jackson, I think would be a big disservice to the people of Maine. I don't tend to love watching debates. A lot of them are boring. A lot of them don't do much. But there are those debates that could make or break an election. We saw one happen when Joe Biden debated Trump early. And hey, that's why the Troy Jackson campaign wouldn't let this debate with Susan Collins take place early, because they were worried. What if people got a glimpse too soon of who Troy is and how he stacks up against someone who's actually been a senator, someone who knows anything about foreign policy, who's been out of the country before? And again, you don't have to be some, you know, you don't have to be well traveled and have traveled the world before you run for office. But wouldn't you think that someone who wants to criticize American foreign policy or inform it or vote on it at least know something about where the other countries are and who runs them and what the historical conflicts and causes have been, and not just do their foreign policy based on whoever is chanting the loudest at your campaign rally? I would like to think that rather than elect someone who thinks that Graham Plattner was perfectly okay, that it's a shame that he's not still on the ballot, I'd rather elect someone who thinks that the people of Maine and the people of the United States deserve someone with a bit more composure, a bit more professionalism, a bit more judgment when they

0: one. And I'll tell you, I'll be the first one to say that Susan Collins and I do not agree on everything, but I certainly think that she would be a better person to represent Maine in the U.S. Senate than Troy Jackson. But I will be listening. And again, Troy, feel free to come on any of my shows anytime. Would love to have you. We can talk about it. We can debate it because I'll be interested in the debate. I think it'll be a fun one to watch. If you're not from Maine, I still recommend it. It will be boring, but I think at least catch the highlights. We'll be making them like we did with the primaries for this particular race. That's all for me. The Howie Carr Show is coming up next. A lot to get to with Cornell, with the Supreme Court starting, with the plague that's spreading in Russia. Howie Carr Show is up next. This is the Grace Curley Show. I've been Aaron Chapman.
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7: From ABC News, I'm Mike Dubusky. The Supreme Court is back in session starting today, hearing a case having to do with whether a city can sue oil companies over the effects of climate change. Oil executives claim they should be in the realm of the federal government instead. But Justice Elena Kagan appearing skeptical of that argument today.
8: One reason why this is becoming a little bit more complicated is because you keep switching back and forth between your two theories. You know, one theory is a theory really about air and water regulation and who gets to do that. And another theory is not about that and really goes much further and sets out broad principles of, you know, who can do what extraterritorially with respect to any subject.
7: Gas prices are seeing a little bit of relief this week after G7 countries agreed to tap into the strategic reserves. But Gas Buddies' Patrick DeHaan says we're not out of the woods.
9: A lot of markets being

0: impacted by the G7 release pushing oil lower. We also have more oil flowing through the Strait of Hormuz. And then you have gas tax suspensions as well. But once those are all factored in, I don't know that we have enough momentum for the national average yet to fall below $4. And there may not be enough momentum to get diesel prices below $6.
1: A lab worker in Russia has reportedly died from a case of the plague. More from ABC's Lama Hassan.
2: There are reports of a young lab worker from the Anti-Plague Research Institute of Siberia. She died in a hospital in the Irkutsk region, which is in southern Siberia. We know that authorities there then enforced anti-epidemic measures, so quarantine measures were put in place. At least three hospitals in Irkutsk have confirmed to ABC News that they are under quarantine.
1: The WHO and the State Department say they're monitoring that situation. And Dennis Hastert has died, the one-time Republican House Speaker. Hastert was marred by a child molestation scandal after his time in office and served 1 year in prison. You're listening to ABC News.
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8: 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Police have identified a woman who was killed in a crash that sent two vehicles into a Plymouth pond Wednesday evening. Police say Kendall Thompson of Dixmont was behind the wheel when he was struck by a second vehicle driven by Timothy Mallow of Newport, who crossed the center line. Both vehicles went off the road and ended up in Plymouth Pond. Thompson's passenger, 68-year-old Patricia Thompson of Dixmont, died in the hospital, while the other two people involved are being treated for non-life-threatening injuries. That crash still under investigation. The trial for a man accused of murder more than 40 years ago in Washington County got underway today. Raymond Brown is accused of murdering 18-year-old Linda Maxwell in Robinson back in 1984. Police say Maxwell's body was found naked along a river shoreline in Robinson 2 days after she was last seen in Calais with her friends. Brown was arrested and charged with murder last year following years of investigation, and his trial got underway this morning. Democratic Senate candidate Troy Jackson continues to campaign across Maine, and he's focusing on Republican incumbent Senator Susan Collins' voting record.
9: When you support Donald Trump 96% of the time, then you support the goals that he's actually putting forward.
8: Collins has drawn attention to her votes against the Trump administration, including her opposition to the One Big Beautiful Bill, which is bringing Medicaid cuts. Collins and Jackson are locked in a tight race in one of the most closely watched Senate races across the country. The Damariscotta Pumpkin Fest is underway with farmers from all over Maine showing off their harvest. The Great Pumpkin Weigh-Off took place yesterday with professional growers from all over the state pitching their pumpkins in for the prize. First place this year went to Elray Morgan with a pumpkin weighing a whopping 1,847 pounds. The festival continues Thursday with pumpkin deployment, where locally grown gourds are positioned along sidewalks in downtown Damariscotta. And there's now more money to support cancer victims in Maine after yesterday's Pound the Pavement 5K Color Fun Run and Walk in Bangor. Founder Chris Parrish says the proceeds help finance their mission and emergency assistance fund.
10: When we can come together as a community and remember and honor and celebrate, shed a few tears, give hugs and love on one another, and then we get to celebrate with the color.
8: And participants in the 5K are doused from head to toe in colored powder. Now your latest forecast from AccuWeather's Steve Williams.
11: Sun and clouds, stray shower, breezy afternoon, high 67, winds west at 10 to 20 miles per hour. Clear tonight, low 40. Sunny, breezy day on Tuesday with a high at 59.
8: It's 68 and sunny in South Portland. I'm Frankie Azzarotta, News

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2: Hi, it's Matt from the WGAN Morning News. Tomorrow we're going to be back, and I'll be hosting a district attorney candidate forum with Stephanie Anderson and Jackie Sartoris. 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
1: From ABC News. Mike Dubusky. We're learning some new details about that alleged gang rape at Cornell University in 2024, including a phone call from around the time of the alleged incident. ABC News Chief Investigative Correspondent Aaron Katursky.
2: 3 weeks after her traumatic night at the Chi Phi House, a then Cornell student, now known as Jane Doe, called Matthew Ingalls, the friend who invited her to the fraternity that night, recording the entire conversation. She told him she spent time in the emergency room and in therapy because there's so much damage on my body and my brain. She said, if I wanted to take this somewhere, what y'all did would be classified as gang rape. You already knew when I came in, I was 10 shots deep. Ingalls responded with a different recollection.
1: Massachusetts has declared a state of emergency over heating oil prices, making more people eligible for state assistance. Governor Maura Healey says costs are elevated amid the war with Iran.
3: We've got to look to bring more energy in. I'm looking to do that. I'm trying to do that every single day. You know, it's Donald Trump who last year tried to kill energy supply to Massachusetts. He tried to turn off that wind farm that right now is powering a couple hundred thousand homes and businesses in Massachusetts. So we can't have that.
1: Pennsylvania is in the midst of a measles outbreak. Cases there now topping 1,000. Almost 200 people have been hospitalized. 5 have died. A Russian lab worker has reportedly died from the plague, ABC's Lama Hassan.
4: We just don't have the full picture from the Russians at the moment. But we do know that some of Russia's neighbors, they're taking this infection seriously. We know that so far as a precaution, the 3 neighboring countries, so that's Kazakhstan, Kyrgyzstan, as well as Uzbekistan, they've all stepped up their border controls. They say that they've put into place preventative measures that include sanitary quarantine control at checkpoints across the border.
1: The bubonic plague killed millions in the 1300s, but modern medicine has made it significantly less threatening. 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
10: 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WGAN traffic check. A vehicle fire on the turnpike in Scarborough causing delays this afternoon. All lanes between exits 44 and 42 southbound are blocked. Motorists being asked to seek an alternate route for the time being. A Portland man was sentenced to 16 years in prison today for the killing of his roommate. Dominguez Nobrega was sentenced today for the stabbing death of Matthew Merrick in November of 2024. Nobrega was initially charged with murder, but agreed to plead guilty to manslaughter back in August. Merrick, who worked as a cook at Andy's Old Port Pub, shared an apartment with Nobrega in Portland's West End. Investigators say teens shot at explosive material placed inside of a car in Reedfield, causing an explosion. Fire investigators say the blast happened on Main Street late last month where tannerite was found inside the vehicle. District Attorney's Office and Maine Fire Marshals will determine whether any charges will be filed. Fire marshals say up to 5 pounds of tannerite can be used for sport or target shooting only under state law. The extreme oversized load resuming its route to South Portland from Jay tonight. A trip which began last week.
11: The oversized load is a giant recycling machine for factory and power plant exhaust. It weighs more than 683,000 pounds and moves very slowly because of its size, with the trip taking numerous days. Maine State Police say the load remained parked in the gray area over the weekend. It's now expected to reach South Portland overnight tonight before traveling by ship to the southeast U.S. Jason Taylor, News Radio, WGAN.
10: Vermont Senator Bernie Sanders will be in Maine for three rallies in support of Troy Jackson. Sanders will take part in rallies in Bangor, Lewiston, and Biddeford Saturday and Sunday to support Jackson. He's taking on Republican incumbent Senator Susan Collins in next month's election. The two are locked in a tight race that could reshape the balance of power in Congress. And the Freiburg Fair is now underway, and fair worker Rachel Andrews Damon says it's been part of her life since she was a child.
12: Come here as a kid, which I did many, many moons ago, and you come back, there's something about it that really makes you feel great.
10: And the fair features the Woodsman's Field Day today, which is one of the largest spectator woodsman's events in North America. The fair runs through Sunday. And now your latest forecast brought to you by TripQuipment, where the right gear makes any forecast a good one. Here's AccuWeather, Steve Williams.
13: Sun and clouds, stray shower, breezy afternoon, high 67, winds west at 10 to 20 miles per hour. Clear tonight, low 40. Sunny, breezy day on Tuesday with a high at 59.
10: It's 67 and sunny in South Portland. I'm Frankie Azzarotta, News Radio WGAN.
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0: give them digital picture to carry out with them if they choose life. A lot of women will come into our center wanting an abortion. They, you know, you can to determine the gestational age of the baby, and of course we don't let them walk out with their ultrasound to carry it to the abortion clinic by any means.
1: Of course,
0: but,
1: of course.
0: Yeah, it's great to carry with them. Absolutely.
1: Well, Dan Steiner, it's always a pleasure talking to you. Thank you. These are big conversations, you know, but I think we got to stop, hit the brakes, and like have these huddles now more than ever. And thanks for everything you're doing at Preborn. We appreciate it.
0: Well, it's a joy to be on the program. Say hi to Howie.
1: Will do. Absolutely. Thank you so much. Finally, some good news for over 50,000 babies saved and more than 5,100 commitments to Christ through the ministry of Preborn this year alone. How's this happening? Because of you. We can invite mothers considering abortion into a Preborn networking clinic to meet their baby, like me and Dan were just talking about. And when she has that close encounter of the best kind in her womb, well, that makes a difference. She is 80% more likely to choose life. 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
2: Sold.

0: percent higher in Maine. That's not Washington, that's Augusta. And policies put in place while Troy Jackson was Maine's number two elected official. But it gets worse. Before Troy Jackson became Senate president, we paid less for electricity than New Hampshire. Today, we pay a lot more. Under Jackson, Maine's electric rates went up twice as fast as New Hampshire's. And to top it off, New Hampshire has the 49th lowest tax burden in America. Maine has the 5th highest tax burden. It's simple. Troy Jackson supported the policies that make Maine more expensive, and you're paying the price.
1: I'm Susan Collins, candidate for U.S. Senate, and I've approved this message.
2: Paid for by Collins for Senator.
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6: Howie Carr is back.
7: Ooh. 844-500-4242. Let's go right to the phones here. Let's go to James. Hey, James, what's going on? You're on with Tom Shetty.
8: Yeah.
7: Hey, James.
8: You know, it's funny. You're talking about these... Hello, Tom.
7: Hey.
8: You're talking about these guys that were... Hello. Yeah, you're talking about these guys that were padding out their resumes and saying they don't know what PowerPoint is. Well, I mean, so what? Anyone can say anything. I don't. I would... But, you know, it reminded me of the movie Gone with the Wind when the girl, Kizzy, you know, it's like, yeah, I know all about birth and babies. And when Olivia de Havilland's character was going to have a baby, and they called her up. She said, I don't know nothing about birth and no babies.
7: You know? Oh, my goodness. Oh, my goodness.
8: It's funny. It's pretty typical. What's that, Brad?
7: That's a great reference. It's been... these guys were very blatant. I mean, they were going to need to do PowerPoints, but they were just... They were great. They were great. One of the guys worked as a dispatcher at a taxi place, and I think like one of a car battery died or something at my house. Bang! He shows up with a car battery, no questions asked. This is the kind of, you need a guy like this in your life. 844-500-4242. The best thing is he's probably listening right now. 844-500-4242. Oh, my goodness. We've got some great audio, and the chump line is coming up as well, so don't go anywhere. And I'll get to your texts as well. Stay with us. This is The Howie Carr Show.
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11: From ABC News, I'm Lindsay Davis, anchor of Prime, streaming weeknights on ABC News Live. Life in prison without parole, that's the sentence a judge handed down today in the case of Caleb Flynn, the former pastor and American Idol contestant who'd been convicted of killing his wife, the judge speaking moments ago.
12: Your actions, Mr. Flynn, were abhorrent. The layers of deceit, manipulation, and cruelty that you have shown are quite honestly impossible to fathom.
11: Flynn apologizing to his wife's family and asking for forgiveness. President Trump is on his way to Nebraska right now to rally for Pete Ricketts, the incumbent Republican senator there. It's the latest campaign stop the president is making ahead of the midterms. And it comes as some Republicans worry the president's approval numbers could be a liability. The president responding today.
13: My poll numbers are great. And all you have to do is look at the crowds we're drawing. And every time I leave, that candidate will be losing. And by the time I leave, they're winning.
11: Trump will be in Texas later this week to campaign for state AG Ken Paxton. It will be his second stop there in the space of a week. Protesters are gathering right now at Cornell University as the school faces new scrutiny for how it handled an alleged case of gang rape in 2024. ABC News has now obtained a recording of a phone call made by Jane Doe after the alleged incident.
14: She said, if I wanted to take this somewhere, what y'all did would be classified as gang rape. You already knew when I came in, I was 10 shots deep. Ingalls responded with a different recollection.
15: You did tell me you were sober, by the way. You did. You said you hadn't been anywhere.
14: Jane Doe said she was 100% sure she told him she had been at a bar for a sorority event, and I never lie.
11: Aaron Katursky reporting. And the State Department, as well as the CDC, says it's actively monitoring a suspected case of pneumonic plague in Russia, which led to the death of a laboratory worker. Local health officials have launched anti-epidemic measures in southern Siberia, where that anti-plague research facility is located. 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
2: 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A Portland man will spend 16 years behind bars for the killing of his roommate 2 years ago. Dominguez Nobrego was sentenced today for the stabbing death of Matthew Merrick in November of 2024. Nobrego was initially charged with murder, but agreed to plead guilty to manslaughter back in August. Merrick, who worked as a cook at Andy's Old Port Pub, shared an apartment with Nobrega in Portland's West End. Investigators say a group of teens shot at explosive material that was placed inside of a car in Reedfield, causing an explosion. Investigators say that blast happened on Main Street late last month, where tannerite was found inside the vehicle. The District Attorney's Office and Maine Fire Marshals will determine whether any charges will be filed. Fire marshals say up to 5 pounds of tannerite can be used for sport or target shooting only under state law. Today marks the start of in-person no-excuse absentee voting at municipal clerk's offices across Maine.
3: Maine is coming off record turnout during this year's primary election and is a national leader in voter turnout. Maine offers voters 3 options to cast a ballot, including absentee voting by mail, early in-person voting, and election day voting. Voters may request an absentee ballot online. In-person voting runs today through October 29th. Election day is Tuesday, November 3rd. Jason Taylor, News Radio, WGAN.
2: And Vermont Senator Bernie Sanders will be in Maine for 3 rallies in support of Troy Jackson. Sanders will take part in rallies in Bangor, Lewiston, and Biddeford on Saturday and Sunday to support Jackson. He's taking on Republican Senator Susan Collins in next month's election. That is, Jackson continues to campaign across Maine and has been focusing on Collins' voting record.
4: When you support Donald Trump 96% of the time, then you support the goals that he's actually putting forward.
2: But Collins has touted her moves that go against the president's agenda, including her opposition to the One Big Beautiful Bill, which included cuts to Medicaid. And the U.S. Supreme Court will not hear a case brought by a Maine lobsterman challenging a new federal requirement. Frank Thompson is a lobsterman from Vinyl Haven who argues that tracking devices now required on federally permitted lobster boats violate the Fourth Amendment. Today, the court declined to hear the case, but didn't provide a specific reason for the decision. Maine's Department of Marine Resources says the devices will help them monitor fishing activity and assess stock. And now your latest forecast from AccuWeather's Steve Williams.
5: Tonight, clear skies and lows near 40. Winds will be west at 8 to 16 miles per hour. Sunny, breezy, cool day tomorrow and the high 58. Mostly sunny on Wednesday, high 61.
2: It's 63 and sunny in Westbrook. I'm Frankie Azzarata, News Radio WGAN.
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12: 844-500-4242. Time shot again for Howie. Howie is back tomorrow. 844-500-4242. You can text Howie to 617-213-1066. I have been watching the Russian flu. Trump just talked about it. There's a way, he said he's concerned about it. There's way too many, this audio's terrible. It's got the chopper in the background, so it's, you can barely hear it. But we'll see. Whatever it is, if it comes over here, we don't shut the country down for anything.
13: Fauci.
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12: 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It is now time for the Chump Line. The Chump Line is the recorded message service of the Howie Carr Show. Let's let it fly.

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2: I would say that if you have a gender study degree, you have a useless degree, where you can only use it in academia. Weren't we outing somebody as being dumb last week? Was that? There's so much in the news cycle; it moves so fast. Okay, so last week was Nicole Hannah Jones on purposely putting her daughter into a terrible public school in New York, so that she didn't experience the privilege that other black students couldn't experience. I think that's what that was. So her daughter got stupid quick and said, "Mom, get me out of here." And she still doesn't regret it. So that was last week, right? Wasn't there another thing recently? A bunch of people... Oh, yeah, there was... Okay. It's been an interesting year. 2 weeks ago was Lindsey Clancy. Was that 2 weeks ago? And that's coming back, right? Karen Reed coming back. Is there a third one of those coming? I don't even know. There's so much, like, the news cycles here are just action-packed. Now we have killer pneumonia with 100% death rate coming from Russia, where it developed right next to a killer pneumonia laboratory. I'm starting to see a pattern here. So maybe we don't, call her the pangolins again this time, like we did last time. The last time they were lying to me. 207 says, think of the irony, Bernie talking about oligarchy, and yet he is the top 10% of Americans' wealth, worth over $2 million. He's got a nice summer house on Lake Champlain. It's nice to be a socialist. If being a socialist in 2026 means you can be filthy rich, like Mom Donnie, just a filthy, spoiled, rich kid, never had to do a bit of work in his life. So just says, wow, so is this what socialism is? This is great. We should just keep on doing this for everybody. Always great hanging out with you guys. Watch my Tom Shattuck's Burn Barrel tonight, guys. That's live. Streaming later. Howie is back tomorrow. Thanks so much. Have a great weekend. Have a great Monday.
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1: From ABC News, I'm Mike Dabusky. In an Ohio courtroom today, Caleb Flynn sentenced to life in prison without parole. He's the former pastor and one-time American Idol contestant convicted of murdering his wife while engaged in an affair with another woman. Flynn maintaining his innocence.
2: As I stand here before God, who is my ultimate judge, I am not lying. When I say I did not kill my wife, I will continue to fight for my innocence as long as the Lord allows me to, as I did not kill my wife.
1: The Supreme Court hearing a major climate change case today. ABC's Drevin Dwyer reports.
3: A lot of cities are saying their budgets are really been hit hard as the impacts from climate change, from global warming, start to impact their infrastructure and other elements in the city. We're talking about those hotter temperatures requiring some communities that didn't have air conditioners, say, in their public schools, now needing to add them. And so Boulder went to state court hoping to sue oil companies, which are driving global warming under public nuisance law to get those companies to chip in.
1: Lawyers for the oil companies have argued a city can't file a lawsuit because that's in the purview of the federal government. The CDC and the State Department are monitoring a suspected case of the plague, which killed a person who worked at a medical research facility in Russia. That country's infectious disease agency yesterday said the person was diagnosed with pneumonia of an unknown cause. President Trump weighing in today.
4: Well, we're looking at it very strongly. We just heard about it. And they call it pneumonia. And pneumonia, you know, years ago you could treat pneumonia easier. The microbes and the germs have gotten stronger disproportionately, but we'll help them.
1: Trump is campaigning in Nebraska ahead of the midterms. 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
11: 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A Portland man will spend 16 years behind bars for the killing of his roommate 2 years ago. Dominguez Nebrego was sentenced today for the stabbing death of Matthew Merrick in November of 2024. Nebrego was initially charged with murder but agreed to plead guilty to manslaughter in August. Merrick, who worked as a cook at Andy's Old Port Pub, shared an apartment with Nebrego in Portland's West End. The U.S. Supreme Court will not hear a case brought by a Maine lobsterman challenging a new federal requirement. Frank Thompson is a lobsterman from Vinyl Haven who argues that tracking devices now required on federally permitted lobster boats violate the Fourth Amendment. Today, the court declined to hear the case but didn't provide a reason for that decision. That is, Maine's Department of Marine Resources says the devices will help them monitor fishing activity and stock. Vermont Senator Bernie Sanders will be in Maine for three rallies in support of Troy Jackson this weekend. Sanders will take part in rallies in Bangor, Lewiston, and Biddeford on Saturday and Sunday to support Jackson, who's taking on Republican Senator Susan Collins in next month's election. The two are locked in a tight race that could help reshape the balance of power in Congress. Meanwhile, it's been about a year since a Newburgh woman said she received 250 blank Maine absentee ballots in an Amazon box. With early voting now underway for next month's midterms, Secretary of State Shanna Bellows told our news partners at CBS 13 that UPS was to blame for the mishap last year.
12: We are very pleased and proud of Vital Delivery and law enforcement who hand-delivered absentee ballots to the 487 municipalities that host voting. So unfortunately, UPS fell down on the job, and that's why the state of Maine does not use them for ballot delivery anymore.
11: In January, Bellows said the investigation had been turned over to the Maine Attorney General. And the city of Lewiston could introduce new restrictions on needle exchange programs on next month's ballot. Question one will ask voters if they approve of a one-for-one exchange program with a daily cap of 20 needles per person. Some opponents of the measure say adding new restrictions would put more people at risk.
13: To have infectious diseases is way more expensive and way more cumbersome than it is for us to provide clean syringes for people who have addiction.
11: But supporters say the measure would reduce the amount of needles left on the ground. Now your latest forecast from AccuWeather's Steve Williams.
14: Tonight, clear skies and lows near 40. Winds will be west at 8 to 16 miles per hour. Sunny, breezy, cool day tomorrow and the high 58. Mostly sunny on Wednesday, high 61.
11: And next high tide at Portland Harbor is 7:20 tonight. I'm Frankie Azzarata, News Radio WGAN.
15: He's here. 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
3: ABC News, I'm Mike Dubusky. Former pastor and American Idol contestant Caleb Flynn has been sentenced to life behind bars without parole. Flynn was convicted of murdering his wife, Ashley, and then tampering with evidence. ABC's Melissa Adon has details.
4: We saw Caleb Flynn. He was emotional. Then he started crying when he was reading a letter dedicated to both his daughters, who are 10 and 12 years old. But in it all, he still maintained that he did not kill his wife. But mind you, prosecutors have found with several evidence. I mean, throughout this whole trial, there was so much evidence that was laid out against him. During the trial, they say that he called 911 to report that this intruder broke into their home, made it look like and staged it like a home invasion, if you will, a burglary situation.
3: The U.S. State Department is monitoring a reportedly fatal case of pneumonic plague linked to a research laboratory in Russia. And less than a month to go now before the midterm elections, President Trump is hitting the campaign trail in Nebraska tonight. This is ABC News.
5: 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The U.S. Supreme Court will not hear a case brought by a Maine lobsterman challenging a new federal requirement. Frank Thompson is a lobsterman from Vinyl Haven who argues that tracking devices now required on federally permitted lobster boats violate the Fourth Amendment. Today, the court declined to hear the case but didn't provide a reason for the decision. Maine's Department of Marine Resources says the devices will help them monitor fishing activity and assess stock. Eight Maine residents were added to a DHS database in January, according to newly unsealed court documents. That is, four Maine residents who follow and document ICE activity are suing DHS, claiming their First Amendment rights were violated. According to the Press Herald, the federal suit alleges that agents threatened to add them to a database as domestic terrorists. DHS has denied any wrongdoing and says it doesn't maintain a database for domestic terrorists. And today marked the start of early absentee voting for next month's midterms. Maine Secretary of State Shanna Bellows says more than 70,000 absentee ballots were requested ahead of the early voting period. She told our news partners at CBS 13 her office is looking to bring on additional staff this year to run results for ranked choice races.
6: To increase and speed up the process, and we will be improving some of our use of technology in the room so that people have immediate access to every step in the process.
5: And she says mailing delays this election year may be a concern and is encouraging voters to make a plan and do it as early as possible. And now your latest forecast from AccuWeather's Steve Williams.
7: Tonight, clear skies and lows near 40. Winds will be west at 8 to 16 miles per hour. Sunny, breezy, cool day tomorrow and the high 58. Mostly sunny on Wednesday, high 61.
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4: From ABC News, I'm Dave Packard. Tonight at Cornell University, a Justice for Survivors protest calling for sexual assault prevention.
5: Stop calling it the Cornell 7. It's Cornell. The systems placed by this university and the state of New York have allowed sexual assault culture to thrive and for rape to go unpunished.
4: They're demanding, according to their Instagram, that Cornell expel or revoke all of the alleged assaulters and implement mandatory sexual assault training for all students. This, as new records reviewed by ABC News reveal some of the fraternity brothers later accused of sexual assault at Cornell attempted to contain the allegations in the weeks following the incident. A former American Idol contestant convicted of murdering his wife sentenced to life in prison without the possibility of parole. Ohio prosecutors say Caleb Flynn was having an affair when he shot and killed his wife Ashley inside their bedroom. In a tearful statement before sentencing, Flynn spoke to his children and maintained his innocence.
6: As I stand here before God, who is my ultimate judge, I am not lying when I say I did not kill my wife.
4: President Trump says the U.S. is ready to offer Russia assistance after reports of a suspected plague outbreak in southern Siberia. ABC's Lama Hassan.
7: Three neighboring countries, so that's Kazakhstan, Kyrgyzstan, as well as Uzbekistan, they've all stepped up their border controls. They say that they've put into place preventative measures that include sanitary quarantine control at checkpoints across the border.
4: Sources now tell ABC News that the man accused of attacking a fellow pilot on that Fly Dubai flight to Tel Aviv planned to crash the plane into Ben-Gurion Airport. The United Kingdom Maritime Security Authority has received a report from the master of an oil tanker in the Strait of Hormuz that's been hit by an unknown projectile. The engine room is burning, crew fighting the fire. 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
9: $3,000. 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
13: 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A Portland man will spend 16 years in prison for the killing of his roommate. Dominguez Nobrego was sentenced today for the stabbing death of Matthew Merrick back in November of 2024. Nobrego was initially charged with murder but agreed to plead guilty to manslaughter back in August. Merrick, who worked as a cook at Andy's Old Port Pub, shared an apartment with Nobrego in Portland's West End. Investigators say a group of teenagers shot at explosive material they placed inside of a car in Reedfield, causing an explosion. Fire investigators say the explosion happened on Main Street late last month, where Tannerite was found inside the vehicle. The district attorney's office and Maine fire marshals will determine whether any charges will be filed. Fire marshals say up to 5 pounds of Tannerite can be used for sport or target shooting only under state law. It's been about a year since a Newburgh woman said she received 250 blank Maine absentee ballots in an Amazon box. With early voting now underway for next month's midterms, Secretary of State Shenna Bellows.

0: says UPS was to blame for the mishap last year.
1: We are very pleased and proud of Vital Delivery and law enforcement who hand-delivered absentee ballots to the 487 municipalities that host voting. So unfortunately, UPS fell down on the job, and that's why the state of Maine does not use them for ballot delivery anymore.
0: And in January, Bellows said that investigation had been turned over to the Maine Attorney General's office. Student behavior has been a growing problem in many Maine classrooms compared to before the COVID pandemic. According to a new survey, as many as 40% of educators in Maine reported minor physical injuries and 23% reported major injuries. Dr. Sarah Wilkinson with the University of Southern Maine helped put that report together.
2: You know, if we had enough resources and enough staff and experts to address situations, there'd probably be fewer.
0: She told our news partners at CBS 13 that most educators haven't been trained on classroom management or behavioral interventions. And a flight headed from Scotland was diverted to the Portland Jetport over the weekend to refuel. The Portland Fire Department says the United Airlines Boeing 757 used more fuel than expected over the Atlantic because of strong headwinds. The plane landed at the Jetport and received another 5,000 gallons of fuel before heading to its destination at Washington Dulles. Officials said it's uncommon to see a passenger 757 at the Portland Jetport. And now your latest forecast from AccuWeather's Steve Williams.
3: Tonight, clear skies, low 40, winds will be out of the west at 8 to 16 miles per hour. Sunny, breezy, cool day tomorrow and the high 58. Clear and cold tomorrow night, could be some frosty spots in the area, low 36. Mostly sunny on Wednesday with a high near 61. Sunshine, terrific day on Thursday with a high near 70.
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4: He's here. 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
5: Hello, America. 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Our number, 877-381-3811, 877-381-3811. So, there was oral argument today over this issue of whether these lawsuits can be brought, which obviously are intended to destroy these oil companies, bankrupt them. And what would happen is these Democrat towns and cities and states would all coordinate, they would network, they would drop them one after another. You know, I believe their biggest donors are the trial lawyers, and so for them, this is a massive win-win. Massive. It's really disgusting. These people are so disgusting. They can't achieve by legislation, even if it was constitutional, and I don't believe it is. But certainly, to have Boulder County, Colorado, do this sort of thing that affects, you know, Republican states, Republican communities, and the whole nation. That cannot be acceptable. Even if state judges go along with it, or local judges go along with it, so what? The Commerce Clause is the Commerce Clause, and it's intended to protect you and me, the citizens of the country. It's not there to protect states, and so forth and so on. So, the Commerce Clause of the Constitution, you notice we have to talk about every aspect of the Constitution virtually when dealing with these people. Have you noticed that? They just keep coming up. Commerce Clause is found in Article 1, Section 8, Clause 3. Grants Congress the power, quote, to regulate commerce with foreign nations and among the several states and with Indian tribes. Now, the goal was not, as AI will say and as the left will say and so forth and so on, AI just gobbles up stuff and spits it out. Does a very good job of it, but it doesn't do a good job of politics. It does a good job of math and science and on and on. What it's basically doing there, in the environment in which it was passed, is to encourage commerce. Remember what I told you, capitalism is commerce. That's what it is. That's all it is. It's commerce. And basically, commerce across state lines and so forth and so on were the animating issue. They wanted to encourage it. It's not called the Anti-Commerce Clause.

0: They did it. Go ahead.
1: Other than your litigation is going to address it. So as a practical matter, what should happen?
2: As a practical matter, I think before these defendants face the kind of liability that they are projecting, we are going to have to satisfy the Dormant Commerce Clause. It's choice of law rules and restrictions on choice of law that come from the constitutional personal jurisdiction. We're going to have to prove proximate cause, which they say we cannot prove. The mere fact that there could be a lot of litigation, I don't think there's anything in the Constitution that says preemption arises from whenever, a state law, if copied in other states, could cause a lot of litigation.
1: Well, and with the overlay that, of course, we're not talking about regulation of emissions at all. It's just sort of the production. Now, why does that have any significance in the case? There's a reason why aren't these suits directed at greenhouse gas emissions?
2: I think, in part, because of Ouellette. I think that is a field that has been occupied in significant part by federal law.
1: I'm sorry to interrupt, but isn't your suit an attempt to evade those decisions?
2: It's an attempt.
1: It's an effort to reduce emissions. The fuel production itself doesn't have the sort of universal harm that we're talking about.
2: No, it does not.
0: All right, we're going to go. You get the Dormant Commerce Clause. Anybody know what that is? That's really not in the Constitution. It was made up by judges and justices in the past. But it prohibits states from passing laws that discriminate against or unduly burden interstate commerce, which is the whole purpose of the Commerce Clause to begin with. And he says, well, we're going to have to prove that it doesn't and so forth. So, no, you won't have to prove anything if they stuff the Supreme Court. This is what they're all betting on. I'll be right back.
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4: ABC News, I'm Dave Packer. A Justice for Survivors protest at Cornell tonight.
5: We are Cornell. We say enough is enough, and we demand justice for Jane Doe.
4: Among their demands, that the alleged sexual assaulters in the Jane Doe case be expelled. Caleb Flynn, the former American Idol contestant convicted of murdering his wife, sentenced today to life in prison without the possibility of parole. President Trump says the U.S. is ready to offer Russia assistance after reports of a suspected case of the plague in southern Siberia. Sources now tell ABC News the man accused of attacking a fellow pilot on Fly Dubai flight to Tel Aviv planned to crash the plane into Ben Gurion Airport. The United Kingdom Maritime Authority has received a report from the master of an oil tanker in the Strait of Hormuz that it has been hit by an unknown projectile. The engine room said to be burning and crew is fighting the fire. This is ABC News.
6: Now the latest from the 98.5 FM and AM 560 WGAN News Center. Investigators say a group of teens shot at explosive material they placed inside of a car in Reedfield, causing an explosion. Fire investigators say that explosion happened on Main Street late last month, where tannerite was found inside the vehicle. The district attorney's office and Maine fire marshals will determine whether any charges will be filed. Fire marshals say up to 5 pounds of tannerite can be used for sport or target shooting only under state law. Firefighters responded to a fire at a brewery in Wilton today. Part of Main Street was blocked off this afternoon while crews battled a fire at Ambition Brewery. Witnesses saw heavy smoke pouring from the building's upstairs windows. No other details were immediately available. And today marked the start of early absentee voting in next month's elections. Maine Secretary of State Shenna Bellows says more than 70,000 absentee ballots were requested ahead of the early voting period. She told our news partners at CBS 13 that they're looking to bring on additional staff this year to run results for ranked choice races.
7: To increase and speed up the process, and we will be improving some of our use of technology in the room so that people have immediate access to every step in the process.
6: And she says mailing delays this election year may be a concern and is encouraging voters to make a plan and do it as early as possible. And now your latest forecast brought to you by Palmer Spring Company, your fully equipped auto service center on Forest Avenue in Portland. 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Here's AccuWeather's Steve Williams.
8: Tonight, clear skies and lows near 40. Winds will be west at 8 to 16 miles per hour. Sunny, breezy, cool day tomorrow and the high 58. Mostly sunny on Wednesday, high 61.
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1: 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Mike Lawler, you've saved a lot of people in the middle class a lot of money.